0: Okay. That was Angus and Julia Stone with their song Main Street. Angus and Julia Stone are a fairly prolific brother-sister duo from Sydney. Main Street is a track from their 2014 self-titled album. This song evokes memories of place where you rode me on your bicycle down Main Street. It's quite evocative of place, and of course place is central to communities. Before that, we had Divine from her Maujuda album and the single song Divine. Parvin is an Australian singer and dancer. Her debut album, Saar, was nominated for the 2022 ARIA Award for Best World Music Album. She was the front woman of the Melbourne band Bombay Royale, joining them in 2010 before starting a solo career in 2021. She's also the youngest daughter of the world-renowned Sikh devotional singer Jia Singh. And before that, we had Sandy Close with her song Community. It's on the independent release, and Sandy plays bass, plays guitar, she sings, she writes, she teaches, and she produces. Her music has been described as a lovely way of blending poignant, heartfelt lyrics into a lush tapestry of listenable, laid-back arrangements, and I'd have to agree with that.
1: 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Yes, it's Radiothon here at Radio Adelaide, and it takes a village. 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
0: Okay, so connection. It's such a vital part of our Radio Adelaide community. It's what it takes to build and grow a vibrant, strong village. And it can help us find strength when things don't always make sense. Our next three songs give us pause for reflection on the importance of community and connections during these moments. So, three songs coming up. Nothing Ever Happens by Delamitri. What's Going On with Marvin Gaye. And U2's Still Haven't Found What I'm Looking For.

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1: Nothing Ever Happens by Delamitri, from their album Waking Hours, released in 1990. Delamitri are a Scottish alternative rock band formed in Glasgow in 1980, and their single Nothing Ever Happens was probably their biggest hit. What stands out about this song is the way it describes the world that has changed in so many completely different ways, and yet at the same time things seem to always stay the same. So everything changes, but at the same time it really doesn't. What's going on with Marvin Gaye and the Motown label in 1971? The turbulent times of the late 60s and 70s, America struggled with racial segregation, Vietnam War, and Gaye's song What's Going On in May 71 is described as a masterpiece of conscious soul. The song, with its politically engaged prose, shook the Motown label out of its rosy American dream and forced it to confront the realities of its time. And still haven't found what I'm looking for on the album Joshua Tree, of course, by U2, was released in 1987. Still haven't found what I'm looking for. It's the second track on the album, and it was a pretty big hit. Just love singing along with that song.
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1: Well, Jack, we've reached the midpoint of our show. So wonderful that you're tuned in and listening to us. Radio Adelaide Radiothon Week as it's going on. I think it's time maybe to sit back a bit, relax and enjoy some instrumental music. What's up, Jack?
2: Oh, okay. So, Melbourne band, All the Colours, and they've got their song from 2014. Well, it's not the song; it's a track from 2014 off their eponymous debut album. Eponymous. That's the second time in 2 days that I've used that word. And the Earth Stood Still.
1: And what does eponymous mean, Jack?
2: Oh, I don't know, mate. No, actually, self-titled.

0: The Earth Stood Still by Melbourne band All The Colours from their debut album. I love the sound of this great instrumental track.
1: Yeah, me too. Me too. For the second half of our show, we've chosen songs that focus on our world, our communities, our local village in transition. We all live in times characterised by so much change, and music is a great fellow traveller. It gives us space to reflect, strength, and most importantly, hope. What's next, Jack?
0: Got three pretty big songs, span a fair bit from a number of different eras. First of all, Imagine with John Lennon, Yoko Ono. Then The Joke with Brandy Carlile, and Briggs with The Children Came Back. These are some pretty big songs.

0: Yes, that was Briggs with The Children Came Back, released in 2015. What a song. Briggs wrote this song for NAIDOC Week. It's a sequel to Archie Roach's They Took the Children Away, produced 25 years ago on his Charcoal Lane album. And Briggs' song pays homage to that generation of Indigenous children who were removed from their families. Archie Roach said, "I love Briggs' song. It's about our Indigenous heroes. Using a part of my song where it says the children came back is really what the song's all about." And then before that, we had Brandy Kylile with The Joke, released in 2017. It's a powerful song. Kylo wanted to be vocally ambitious on this track, she says, and it was a song she wrote to reject today's socio-political climate, especially since the 2016 presidential election, saying that there are so many people feeling misrepresented, so many people feeling unloved. This song is just for people that feel underrepresented, unloved or illegal. And of course, Imagine, John Lennon and Yoko Ono, released in 1971. Deep in the heart of the Vietnam War, the song asks listeners to envisage a world of peace and unity. It was a big one and remains an enduring call to aspire to a world free of division and dogma.
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2: Okay, so it's Radiothon right now, and we're looking to raise some funds to stay independent, keep us on air and up to date to cover a wide variety of your interests. 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And you'll automatically go into our major prize draw. You could win a golden ticket to the Gov, valued at $600. 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A $100 meal voucher for Amalfi Pizzeria Ristorante in the city. 1 of 3 double passes for the Capri Cinema at Goodwood. 1 of 4 double passes to Theberton Theatre events. $50 voucher for Clarity Records. $100 voucher to Escape Hunt Adelaide. 1 of 2 signed art prints by the artist Simon Stevenson. 1 of 2 double tickets for Trinity Sessions, a music venue in Clarence Park. 1 of 5 double tickets to Adelaide Comedy Festival at the Rhino Room to the value of $60. A $50 voucher for Urumbira Wildlife Park. That's 2 adults and 2 children. A voucher for 2 adults for Dolphin Sanctuary kayaking tours. 1 of 2 tickets to Eucharia, the chamber music venue up at Mount Barker. It's a beautiful venue. A range of diverse books from Mostly Books at Mitcham. And there are band prizes too. So 3 memberships to Scala, a songwriting organisation that supports songwriters, composers of any style and genre. And your self-composed music, up to 2 songs, played on air at a designated date and time.
0: Wow.
2: 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All right, so
0: next. So we're moving to our next set and thinking about our world in change, Jack. Our next 3 songs.
2: Indeed. Another 3 songs to remind us how important community action and collective strength can be to bring us positive and just outcomes. 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So here we go with going chronologically here, because change isn't confined to any one time. We've got The Times That Are Changing with Bob Dylan, Changes by David Bowie, and First Nations with Midnight oil.

0: First Nations, Midnight Oil. The song First Nations by The Oils featuring Jessica Mowboy and Taz McKeith was released in September 2020 as a single from their collaborative mini-album, The Makarrata Project. It was nominated for the APRA Song of the Year in 2022. And before that, of course, David Bowie with Changes, released in 71 on his Hunky Dory album alongside Rick Wakeman, who was the featured pianist on that in that song, on that album. It seems to articulate a motivation for personal change, but I like the phrase about, you know, finding the courage composure, I guess, to face the strange. It makes me think about so many things that we need to be able to turn and face, things that are different to what we're normally comfortable with. So I like the sort of little message in there. And then, of course, The Times Are Changing by Bob Dylan. That was on his third album, released in 1964. Dylan says he definitely wrote the song with a purpose. He wanted to write a big song with verses that piled up on each other in a hypnotic way. The civil rights movement and the folk scene, which Dylan was embedded in, were pretty aligned at the time as well. So the song came out of that that sort of very musical and political mix.
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0: Hi, you're listening to Chat and Music with Jack and Nora. So we're having a little bit more chat now. I was talking a little bit earlier about the recent release of a book by George Megalogenis, Three Shocks, and he's talked about what he's calling the family tree. It's a metaphor that he's developed to help us understand what our population in Australia looks like right now. The roots are Aboriginal and Torres Strait Islander people. The trunks, old Australians, non-Indigenous, with at least three generations of both parents born here. The branches, New Australia, people or households with at least one migrant parent. And so he tells us that in 2018 we crossed a threshold where over a majority of our national population are people in the branches, the New Australians, the people or households with at least one migrant parent. So he talks about this period that we've entered since 2018 as our period of genuine diversity. And he says that crossing the threshold to our period of genuine diversity is our glorious confronting transformation, he says. So I think it seems like there's no turning back. We're on a glorious and transformational journey, Jack.
2: Well, indeed, and it's interesting how I think the tree metaphor is really quite good because, you know, it's a visual representation of the actual sort of numerical, you know, configuration of the population at the moment. And I guess it's an interesting question about the integrity of that tree, isn't it? It's a is the trunk sufficiently strong to hold up the weight of all the spreading branches, for example? And are the roots, importantly, are the roots able to anchor the tree in the ground and extract moisture and nutrients from the soil? You know what I mean?
0: Yeah, that's just fabulous, isn't it? Because the roots are our indigenous beginnings, our First Nation people, and, you know, to what extent are they able to nurture and sustain and provide nutrients, if you like, to the tree? Mm. Is that blocked by, you know, their disadvantage, their marginalisation, and a failure of voice, and so on. But Meglia Genius set a core thrust of his book and the discussion, which I think is really interesting, is that he proposes that we need to build trust between the roots, the trunk, and the branches. So going to what you're just talking about, Jack, so building trust between the roots, the trunk, and the branches to avoid fracturing the different segments of the population from each other. And I guess we all feel a bit that we're living in a more fractured times and in perhaps even a more fractured community. So there were a couple of other really interesting milestones that came out of the book. In 2024, migrants from Asia were more than half the nation's population growth for the first time in our settler history. Mm. So the first time since white people came here. We've had waves of migration in the 60s that we know about. Mm. But this is the first time in 2024 where Asian migrants were more than half of the population growth.
2: Yeah,
0: the population growth. And in 2025, Indian migrants reached the top branches of our family tree. Yeah. So our Oz village communities, indeed our nation, have never been more genuinely diverse, and what a colourful tapestry that paints for us culturally, socially, and in all sorts of other ways. And it's, you know, very much the case here with Radio Adelaide Radiothon Week, celebrating our diversity and our cultural communities, our different cultural communities, and that's what we love to do here at Radio Adelaide. So talking about Radiothon. By subscribing to Radio Adelaide, this radiothon, you're supporting us to provide quality local content for you, our Adelaide audience. 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
0: Can play
2: to
0: a role with that trust.
2: Indeed. So the most important part of any village, community or world is love. 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So on that note, John Paul Young, Love is in the Air.

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0: Hey, it looks like we're paying a monthly subscription for something called Bland. 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

0: All right, so Love Is in the Air, John Paul Young's 1977 hit. It's a song written by George Young and Harry Vander and released as a single back in 77. It became a worldwide hit in 1978 and won the most popular Australian single at 1978 King of Pop Awards.
1: Vander was a Dutch migrant, wasn't he, Jack?
0: He was a Dutch migrant, and you know, what a contribution to Australian cultural
1: enormous
0: fabric he and those migrants have made.
1: Yeah.
0: Following that, Love, L-O-V-E, with Nat King Cole. It was released in September of 1964 on Capitol Records, and later featured as a title track for his final studio album in 1965. And finally, Is This Love by Bob Marley and the Wailers. In this song, it was released in 1978 on their Kaya album. It's one of Marley's best-known songs and appearing on the Legend compilation. And it's been widely covered, and it's also a great song.
1: Yes, so it's Radiothon at Radio Adelaide last weekend and this week and continuing through this week, and we're really, you know, so appreciative of all the support that we receive from our listeners. 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Well, Jack.

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0: I remember sitting on the couch and my chest just started getting a little bit tight, and I was like, oh, that's weird. It's like, that's out of nowhere.
1: It's Monday evening, and Dave McCann is in his apartment in Melbourne, Australia.
0: And within sort of maybe half an hour, I could breathe in about half capacity, 50% capacity of what I normally could. And I thought, geez, that is really strange.
1: It's a sweltering spring day in Melbourne, with temperatures peaking at 95 degrees Fahrenheit.
0: I remember it being really sunny.
1: Dave has just ridden his bike home from the downtown law office where he works, like he does every day.
0: It was stormy, you know, getting stormy on the way home, but like I ride home rain, hail or shine, so getting wet doesn't bother me. But I just remember that kind of thick, heavy, humidity kind of feeling. Thick, humid, dark storm. I do remember it just getting super dark early.
1: He's home when the storm hits at about 6 p.m.
0: Melbourne weather can change so quickly and so drastically that, you know, it wasn't out of the ordinary for it to do that later on.
1: What is out of the ordinary, though, is the tightening in Dave's chest. He doesn't know what's happening to him.
0: So it's very unusual to be out of breath like that.
1: As the night goes on, his breathing gets worse. Eventually, Dave realizes he needs help.
0: I remember laying in bed for 15 minutes and I just thought, I could barely breathe. I don't know what's going on, but I'm starting to freak out. My famous quote of the day was what I told the ABC News. I don't know how I thought of it, but I just said it felt like an elephant sitting on my chest. I'm sure a baby elephant. But I guess like my feeling is that I felt trapped. I couldn't do anything. I couldn't. Yeah, I didn't have strength. I just felt trapped. And that was the moment where I thought, holy, you know, what the hell is going on? Because here I am in the middle of the night. You know, usually I'm sound asleep and I'm getting in the lift to go to a chemist, and I was escalating, you know, like I was like starting to get worried.
1: He drives to a 24-hour pharmacy, and when he arrives, he realizes he's not...
0: Starting to get worried.
1: He drives to a 24-hour pharmacy, and when he arrives, he realizes he's not the only person.

0: Dave takes a few hits from an asthma inhaler, what Australians call a puffer, and starts to breathe more easily again. Dave is experiencing what's known as thunderstorm asthma. So are thousands of other Melburnians. Most of them have no history of asthma. They're all having asthma attacks triggered by the storm. The date is November 21st, 2016. Across the city that night, an estimated 10,000 people are rushed to hospital with breathing problems. The health system is stretched to its limits. Ambulance call lines are flooded. Emergency rooms are full. 10 people lose their lives.
1: What some Melbourne hospitals had to do on the day is they had to call emergency code brown, which is usually reserved for natural disasters like earthquakes, because they just didn't have enough beds for the patients that were coming in over the hours following the storm hitting.
0: That's Kira Hughes. She's an aerobiologist and honorary fellow at Melbourne's Deakin University, and she studies thunderstorm asthma.
1: The symptoms can hit within 15 minutes of exposure to the thunderstorm. So even just going outside for a couple of minutes impacted people.
0: 60% of the people who ended up in hospital that night had never been diagnosed with asthma.
1: Because they'd never had asthma, they didn't know what they were experiencing, they didn't have medication or a way to treat it.
0: But what almost all of them did have was hay fever. They were sensitized to pollen from the rye grass fields north of Melbourne that was swept up by the storm. It might sound surprising, but asthma isn't the biggest risk factor for thunderstorm asthma. People with a pollen allergy are actually most at risk. But it can really affect anyone. In Dave's case, he says he only had mild allergies and occasional asthma symptoms as a kid. So he was caught off guard when he suddenly started struggling to breathe. What happened that night is considered to be the worst thunderstorm asthma event recorded globally. But this isn't just some kind of freak phenomenon unique to Melbourne. Thunderstorm asthma has been reported all over the world, from China and Iran to Italy, the UK and the US.
1: So there is potential for them to happen in all these different places.
0: And that potential is likely growing. Now, thunderstorm asthma events are rare, but climate change is making storms more common and more powerful.
1: We're seeing more frequent extreme weather events. We're seeing more tornadoes and we're also seeing more thunderstorms. And that is potentially going to get worse and worse.
0: And at the same time, rising temperatures are making pollen seasons longer and more intense.
1: We're getting a ton more pollen than we used to.
0: And rising levels of CO2 in the atmosphere are causing some plants to produce more pollen. It's a combination that could mean more thunderstorm asthma in the future. That's bad news for the millions of people who suffer with pollen allergies.
1: You know, in some cases, it does feel like it is out of our control. Like, we can't stop the weather, we can't stop storms, we can't stop plants from producing pollen. All we can do is just try and help people be more aware of the preventative measures that they can put in place to help protect them when the day comes.
0: So, how to prepare for a future with more pollen and potentially more asthma-inducing storms? I'm Neil King, and if you're someone who has seasonal allergies, you're going to want to stick around for this episode of Living Planet.
1: I've pretty much had hay fever and asthma my entire life, but it has gotten worse as the years have gone on.
0: Kira Hughes isn't just studying the risk of pollen and thunderstorm asthma. She lives with them.
1: I mean, it is scary. Like, I'm basically living in the thunderstorm asthma hotspot as one of the prime candidates for someone at risk of it.
0: She takes medication daily to manage her asthma. The last time she had an allergy test at the doctor,
1: my reaction to grass and birch pollen was so bad that my arm swelled up and I couldn't move it for 2 days.
0: Kira is

0: is among the more than 400 million people worldwide who have hay fever.
1: I also tell people that I know how bad the pollen is going to be each day, depending on if my eyes are runny as soon as I wake up.
0: If you have seasonal allergies too, you'll be familiar with the sneezing, the runny nose, the itching eyes, scratchy throat, etc., that often come with pollen season. When trees, grasses and weeds release huge amounts of tiny pollen grains to be carried by the wind. Pollen can also trigger allergic asthma. That's the most common kind of asthma. In the US, 1 in 4 adults have hay fever or seasonal allergies. That's also the case in Australia and the UK. It's something that tends to disproportionately affect people in developed countries and urban areas. And it can be debilitating. Studies show that people with allergies have worse sleep than healthy individuals and experience higher rates of depressive symptoms and exhaustion on days with high pollen counts. There are economic consequences too. Lost productivity and medical treatment for seasonal allergies cost the EU and the US billions each year. In one study, people with hay fever reported a 20% drop in productivity at work. There's also evidence that children perform worse in school tests on high pollen days.

0: pollen's influence on allergy sufferers may not be as headline-grabbing as floods or wildfires, but it's a creeping health issue that's set to get worse, partly thanks to how human activities are affecting the planet.
1: You know, this is kind of one of the unintended effects of climate change and temperature change, is that it might alter seasons and how you're exposed to pollen.
0: Professor Allison Steiner is an atmospheric scientist at the University of Michigan.
1: As temperatures increase, we know that that's shifting the pollen seasons, both in terms of timing and the length, and that we will continue to see. How much that's going to happen really depends upon, you know, the long-term projections of temperature, which we still very much have control over.
0: Studies from around the world have shown that warmer temperatures are causing some plants to flower earlier in the year and for longer. One US paper from 2020 looked at long-term pollen records from 60 cities across North America. It found the overall pollen season was around 20 days longer than it was in 1990, and that pollen concentrations in the air had increased by over 20%, partly due to human-driven climate change. The biggest jumps were in Texas and the Midwest. And there's another thing likely shaping the pollen prognosis, carbon dioxide.
1: As CO2 concentrations increase in the atmosphere, and those are largely increasing because we're burning more fossil fuels and we're putting more CO2 into the atmosphere, that can actually, in some cases, allow plants to photosynthesize faster. And so one big question is how that might influence pollen production.
0: Planet heating CO2 serves as a kind of fertilizer, supercharging plant growth. It's been shown to boost pollen production and even make the pollen itself more potent, triggering stronger allergic reactions in people. So what could that mean for the future if the world keeps emitting large amounts of CO2? A study Allison co-authored in 2022 predicted the US could face a 200% increase in pollen by the end of the century. They also estimated that pollen season in general will start up to 40 days earlier and last almost 3 weeks longer under that scenario. The biggest changes are expected in the northeastern US.
1: Looking at these temperature changes, precipitation changes, potential for CO2 changes. And actually, the northeastern U.S. was where we saw a lot of increase, as well as also the southeastern U.S. So we saw a large increase in oak and this Cupressaceae, which is the conifer species. So the eastern part of the U.S. was much more heavily influenced.
0: But Allison points out there's a lot of uncertainty with pollen predictions. They can be difficult to explain fluctuations from year to year, as well as other shifts caused by wind, rain, and drought. She also says a drop in greenhouse gas emissions in the future will probably cause pollen levels to stabilize.
1: In our paper, we went out to 2100, the end of century, which is a long time away. You know, it's very uncertain what temperatures will look like at that time period. So when we see those large increases in pollen, those are kind of our worst case scenarios with our warmest temperatures. And so I don't think we'll reach those extreme temperatures by 2100. I think we will see changes in emissions that will slow the global rise of temperatures, but we'll still have warmer temperatures that will influence the pollen season.
0: We'll be right back after this short break.
2: Ukraine is entering its fifth year of war. But many soldiers in Ukraine aren't Ukrainian. Nearly half of the foreign soldiers are from Latin America. I wanted to know who they are and why they are here. This is Call Sign Condor from LA Times Studios, DW and Futuro Studios, wherever you get your podcasts.
0: So, to recap, overall, a hotter world with higher CO2 concentrations in the atmosphere means many trees and plants producing more pollen over a longer period. It also means more frequent and intense storms. Storms that can keep pollen in the air for longer or carry it over greater distances. Or cause asthma outbreaks, like the one in Melbourne we heard about at the start of the episode. At the same time, there's evidence that the number of people with hay fever is growing. And remember, people with hay fever are most at risk of thunderstorm asthma. But it can also affect people who don't have asthma or allergies.
1: There is definitely a growing concern about thunderstorm asthma cases. I think it's just been hard to document.
0: Scientists like Alison and Kira are working to get a better understanding of how these events unfold so they can predict when they might happen. What they do know is that there needs to be a specific kind of powerful thunderstorm with warm, moist air rising into the atmosphere, sucking up pollen grains with it. The moisture is what causes the pollen to expand and then explode into hundreds of tinier particles.
3: Like a water balloon bursting, or even sometimes if lightning strikes it, like, or electrical discharge can break it up.
0: Intact pollen grains are too big to get into the lungs. They typically get trapped in the nose or throat, where they can cause hay fever. But these tiny broken up particles, they can enter the lungs and trigger asthma. The storm just needs to have strong downdrafts to bring the pollen back down to the ground, where people can breathe them in.
1: So we've actually been looking at this in the central U.S., the central United States, because that's sort of the spawning ground for a lot of the big, what atmospheric scientists call like mesoscale convective systems.
0: These strong storm systems happen frequently in the U.S. Midwest during springtime.
1: The central Great Plains is one where we see a lot of those systems. And we also see a lot of deep convection in the southeast and northeastern U.S. in the summertime. So, it is definitely a concern. I think that's something that this is one thing we've been trying to work on and do research on, is use models to understand exactly how these events are happening.
0: Although nowhere near the scale of the event in Melbourne, data from some U.S. cities such as Minneapolis and Atlanta have linked these thunderstorms to spikes in people reporting asthma symptoms. One recent study out of Wichita, Kansas, found asthma-related visits to hospital emergency rooms rose fivefold on days when there was a thunderstorm. Wichita, by the way, has won the unlucky title of the worst U.S. city to live with a pollen allergy in 3 of the past 5 years. It's a ranking compiled by the Asthma and Allergy Foundation of America each year. Kira says there are still a lot of unknowns when it comes to what makes a perfect pollen storm. For example, they don't know how big a role air pressure or temperature play in these events.
3: We don't know, how much wind there has to be. We don't know how much rain there has to be. So it's more so about just getting into the nitty-gritty, so we can make our forecasting more accurate.
0: Other elements, like pollution or fungal spores in the air, could also be relevant. But more research is needed. Kira's in the right place for that, because Melbourne is something of a hotspot for thunderstorm asthma. Around a quarter of the world's major thunderstorm asthma events have happened there. The phenomenon was first described in the UK city of Birmingham in 1983. Since then, at least 26 events have been officially recorded globally. Kira says not included in that figure are the many suspected cases that have also been reported.
3: But you have to have the right kind of climate for it. It's usually subtropical temperate climate is what we're seeing across all of these areas. Because these events are so rare and we're only really studying them in retrospect, like looking back at all the information that we have and all the data that we've collected, it's basically all we have. We don't want more of these events to happen, but we won't be able to study them otherwise.

0: So if you struggle with seasonal allergies, what can you do? Besides medication, the main way to prevent symptoms is to stay away from pollen. But to do that, you need to know when there's a lot of pollen outside. That's why reliable pollen forecasting is so important.
1: It's always been surprising to me, given the number of people who are affected by seasonal allergies, that we don't have better data on this, but it's still very sparse.
0: Alison says pollen monitoring stations aren't widespread across the US, and the way pollen is counted
1: is a very manual, time-intensive process.
0: Often a large, vacuum-like device on top of a building is used to trap pollen in the air. A trained technician then needs to collect the pollen samples and manually count the tiny grains under a microscope.
1: So you can identify what kind of pollen you have based on the size and shape.
0: This work can take several hours, and that information is then used to make a forecast for the next days. But there are gaps. For example, Alison says many monitoring stations don't count pollen on weekends or outside of the main pollen season. She's currently working on a model with the National Oceanic and Atmospheric Administration, or NOAA, to create more accurate real-time pollen forecasts. They're using satellite data to estimate where trees are growing and looking at how things like temperature, rain, wind, and humidity influence the amount of pollen in the air and how it moves around.
1: And then we're putting that into the model to try to see if we can develop better pollen forecasts that are open and free. I mean, we have the model working and running, and we have some experimental results, and we're still working on validating it versus the ground-based observations, again, which are pretty hard to come by, and there aren't that many sampling stations.
0: Automated pollen stations are starting to be used in the US. These rely on machine learning algorithms and image recognition software rather than a person to deliver faster results. Alison says these new systems could really make a difference.
1: With the advent of new instrumentation and also with more speedy computer algorithms that can do this identification, I think over the next 5 to 10 years, we're going to see big changes in the amount of data that's available. So the more stations there are, the more data we have, and the better the forecast will become over time.

0: In Melbourne, the norm was also counting pollen manually to make a forecast, usually for the next day. That delay was part of the problem in 2016. On the night of the storm, grass pollen concentrations in the city were extremely high, but authorities couldn't see that at the time. A lot has changed in the 10 years since. There are more pollen monitoring stations. They're using automated technology. And there's a forecasting system specifically for thunderstorm asthma risk.
1: Good evening. First tonight, a major health alert as our wet and wild start to summer continues.
2: The thunderstorm asthma season has officially begun in Victoria, and authorities are urging asthma
3: and medical professionals are sounding the alarm this morning about the risk of thunderstorm asthma.
4: There are constant warnings that are put out every spring, every time there's a hint of a thunderstorm coming on a high pollen day. There are alerts that hospitals will send out now if they have like an exponential increase in asthma presentations over a short amount of time. That gets sent out to all the other hospitals and the ambulance network to basically say we could have like a thunderstorm asthma event coming. So I think we're as ready as we can be at the moment.
0: For her part, Kira wants to make sure an event like that doesn't happen again. She's currently developing a tiny pollen sensor. It's about the size of a coin and can detect how much pollen is in the air from any location. Not just at the few official monitoring sites covering the city of 5.5 million.
4: It's kind of similar to a smoke detector crossed with a scale is the best way I like to describe it. It's basically, it's a tiny electrode that's sensitive to mass. So if anything like, you know, presses on it.
0: Like grass pollen, for instance.
4: The heavier it is, the stronger a signal it sends out. And you can basically detect that with a computer.
0: It delivers accurate results in less than an hour, so close to real time. But Kira says they're still testing to make sure the device holds up well outside the lab. She says ideally the tiny sensor could be worn like a pendant or a watch.
4: The dream would be to have something that's wearable, that can detect pollen in real time and tell you exactly what the pollen is, where you are, that people could take with them, and then they could get an alert on their phone if there is pollen near them. But that sensor is still a couple of years off getting on the market. We're still in such early stages.
0: With climate change set to increase the pollen risk, Kira hopes the sensor will help people with allergies monitor the air around them, especially when spring thunderstorms are forecast. But in the meantime, she says there are other things people can do to prepare.
4: So I mostly just tell people just to be vigilant.
0: Kira recommends people keep up to date with pollen forecasts and stay indoors with the windows closed if the pollen count is high. Or if you have to go out, protect yourself with a mask. And when you get home after spending time outdoors, change your clothes, have a shower, and rinse the pollen from your hair.
4: Even sometimes during spring, I'll have friends message me asking if it's going to be a high pollen day or if there's a thunderstorm asthma risk. I've just become that person in my friend group. And now every time that a storm happens, I always need to be prepared. I feel like, is this the day?
0: As for Dave, who we heard from at the start of the episode, he says he doesn't often think about the night of the thunderstorm back in 2016. He doesn't like to dwell on the past.
5: I'm someone that generally kind of moves on and looks forward. I never had an anxious thought about a thunderstorm. I hope it doesn't happen again or anything.
0: But still, after what he went through, he has decided to make one change. He keeps an asthma inhaler on hand, just in case.
5: I do make sure that I do have a Ventolin around the house. I never have to use it, so.
0: Struggling for air is not an experience he cares to repeat.
5: Yeah, it was an awful feeling, so it's not worth it. And it seems like such a simple little solution.

This episode of Living Planet was written and produced by Natalie Muller. It was edited and presented by me, Neil King. Our sound engineer was Gerd Georgi. Had you ever heard of thunderstorm asthma before listening to this episode? Let us know. Just go to dw.com/livingplanet and leave a message. Or you can leave a rating and review on Apple Podcasts. That's it for this week. Thanks for listening, and bye for now.

0: Hello and welcome to Science Unscripted. It's Connor here.
1: And Gabe, and I got to read this one email here, Connor. We talked last week about, or I asked at the end of the show, have you ever found a wallet or lost a wallet and had it returned? Because I described that one instance when I was an exchange student in Berlin and the effect it had on me with regard to how I felt in that new society, and it had a profound effect on me, I thought. And one of these emails here, hello, I am the finder of wallets, transit cards, and even a cell phone. And then she describes she tells pretty much two stories here. Once, while on the bus, I heard the bus driver on his phone saying that unfortunately no wallet had been turned in. So this must have been somebody calling or one of the people at the company calling, have you found the wallet? She heard this. And then while on the found the wallet.
0: Oh, wow.
1: While on that particular bus. And then returned it to the bus driver, and then obviously made that person's day. But then she goes on here to say, once I was getting off at my bus stop, and I noticed a neighbor at the corner who normally has a caretaker with her. As I was getting ready to cross at the same intersection, it dawned on me that she was wearing only socks on her feet. When I tried to show her where she lived, she showed fear. I ran to the apartment building where I knew she lived, but did not know her apartment number. I buzzed the manager's unit, no answer. As someone walked out, I explained what happened, and he knew it was the manager's sister. So she literally found a lost human being on the street and went and returned this person, or helped this person who clearly wasn't able to find his or her way on their own. And that's thank you for sharing.
0: You hear those stories about assisted living facilities or people with cognitive impairments, neurodegenerative diseases, wandering off. That's very common. And I hadn't really thought about what that must feel like to be the finder of that person. It'd be kind of alarming, distressing as well. And just a reminder for everyone who didn't listen to last week's episode, there we talked to Shannon Rieger in Berkeley, but she conducted a study in New York City where she and her team dropped 2,000 wallets throughout New York City to see which areas would return them on average more than others. And it turns out that the level of diversity in a neighborhood doesn't contribute to it being returned or not. It's going to stay the same. If one neighborhood is very homogenous and the other is very heterogeneous, they're both going to return them at the same rate unless one is affected by poverty more.
1: It goes against the notion that I guess is accepted that the more diverse a neighborhood becomes, the less likely a pro-social act like that is going to happen. And this study was clear proof against that.
0: It's evidence
1: disproving that idea.
0: That refutes that notion completely. Yeah. We're going to start today.
1: What do you got?
0: Well, it's
1: you got all kinds of papers strewn about your...
0: I do. I've kind of papered over my entire desk here. Kind of a tough decision. I'm going to start with the idea of play. Children playing, infants, juveniles playing with one another. I think most people out there have come across literature showing that this is not just nice to have, but it's crucial for the development of a human child. Anything from cognition or language development, your social skills, your imagination, your physical strength, your ability to interact with others, feedback on your own bad behavior, right? Gets kind of checked there. And also germs, right? You're sharing germs, your immune system. There are all sorts of reasons to do this. And so the question is, what happens, and now we're going to move to the animal kingdom, when that's not possible, when there are no kids to play with? How do you solve that question if it seems like it is still necessary?
1: And we're going to move to the animal kingdom?
0: Yeah, we're going to go to the third largest island in the world.
1: Yeah.
0: And I have to call it that because I was at a pub quiz last night and that question came up.
1: And you knew the answer?
0: Yes, but my team said, no, I don't think it's that, Connor. It's something else. And they got it wrong. They said they thought it was Great Britain because one of the hints was it has three countries on this island, and Wales, Scotland, and England would fit that. And I said, no, I think it's Borneo.
1: Whoa.
0: Yeah. But I couldn't remember the name of the third country involved. I knew Malaysia. I knew Indonesia. But Brunei, I had forgotten
1: Brunei.
0: That one. So I couldn't back it up with evidence. And so we took the other one and we got that point wrong. But on this island, 23 million people and 100,000 orangutans.
1: Whoa.
0: That was a much higher number than I expected. I knew they were largely there. If you're going to find them, you can also find them on the island of Sumatra, about 14,000 of them. And I knew they were there, but that's a lot. And the thing about orangutans in this study, it was about females in particular, about mothers. But females, they tend to require a lot of their own personal space. These are not social animals. I don't know if you've ever watched them or looked at them in the zoo. They don't need to. They don't need much social interaction. And yet
1: I've only watched them climb.
0: Yeah.
1: Really. I haven't watched them, I guess, cohabitate with others.
0: In the wild, the female orangutans will tend to have something like 500 hectares of their own personal space. That's a lot. That is 700 football fields.
1: They're completely on their own then.
0: They're on their own. Yeah. And only for a few hours at a time at all would they even interact with another female typically. They don't need to do it. They don't groom each other like some of the other primates. They don't co-defend each other. There are some predators, but it's not enough of a risk that they would band together to try to stop that.
1: Okay.
0: In any case, they're on their own. And then they have a child. When they have a child, it's about a 7.5 year period where that child is growing, and between the period that they have one child and the next child. And at some point, they should have some social interaction. And the clue there, or the child should, is the large size of their brain. In this study, what they were trying to figure out is how and when do they do that? And is it intentional or does it happen accidentally? And over the course of 30,000 hours of observation, and I've gone through the whole study, I do not believe they GPS tracked these animals. They had people at a research center going out on a day-to-day basis, looking at them, watching them. Where do they go and what do they do? What they figured out is that about 6% of the time, which is not much, this would be like once every 20 days, the mothers very clearly, intentionally move to the other areas where they already kind of know there's another mom with a child about my child's age.
1: And on their own, they wouldn't have done that. They bring that kid over there despite not wanting to do that.
0: Not only not wanting to do that, at energy cost. So it's they travel further to do that.
1: Yeah.
0: And they eat less. So it's like a double negative in that sense. And they've now documented this, that this is true, that the mothers are intentionally seeking out play dates. They're planning it in advance. A lot of parents out there will kind of recognize this, but hopefully more than once every 20 days in the human world. And I'll just read a quote from the very end. This is Sri Suki Utami Atmoko. She's one of the co-authors. She's based at National University in Indonesia. She says, "We still don't know if the time and energy mothers spend arranging playdates give their young an advantage later in life. What is certain is that only long-term studies like these can possibly unlock the answer. Discoveries like this depend on sustained research, allowing us to connect behavior with development, environment, and demography across the lifespan of these long-lived species." Anyone who wants to read that article, it's open access. It's "Maternal Ranging Strategies Facilitate Offspring Social Play at Energetic Cost in the Most Solitary Ape." And that is in the journal PNAS.
1: I got one. It's a gigantic topic. And I say that because 551 studies have been published on gender differences in medicine. But only 38 of those 551 are looking at differences in treatment for patients. So if you're a man compared to being a woman, what is the difference in the way you are treated when you have the same exact problem, medical problem?
0: Ailment, yeah.
1: Yeah. And this is work done at University of St. Andrews. They looked again at these 38 studies that were done mostly in the U.S. 26 were from the U.S., but there were also ones from the United Kingdom, Canada, Europe, and Australia, New Zealand, so pretty much the English-speaking world. And what they were looking for were statistical aberrations. So when it can't be explained by random variation alone. So
0: right.
1: Essentially,
0: yeah.
1: Yeah. So there's something going on. There's something in the numbers. And I just want to go through a number of different categories here to show you what the difference is. Cardiovascular medicine, for if you have a heart attack or heart failure or an irregular heart rhythm, it's much more likely to be treated actively if you're a man. So something like a coronary artery bypass surgery, or to be given a stent, much more likely if you're a man. Women it's more likely to get like beta blockers, medication, instead of getting the surgery to get medication for that. Same affliction.
0: Non-invasive.
1: Yes. So there's something going on there. That's cardiovascular. And that pattern was the clearest of all. Moving on to kidney and transplant medicine, for patients on dialysis, if you are I didn't really know this. There's a key difference if you're on dialysis, whether you get permanent access or whether you are using it's called a catheter, a central venous catheter. So it's like a bridge between your veins and the machine. You can either be given permanent access via skin grafting or use this catheter. If you are a man, it's more likely that you get the permanent access, which is much more preferable for a number of reasons. Lower infection rates, also just less pain, better blood flow between your machine and the veins. More likely to get that permanent access if you're a man than if you're a woman. That's just the way it is. Another category here, liver transplantation. More likely if you're a man to get a liver transplant than if you're a woman.
0: This is painting a picture. I know there are more bullet points there, but it's painting a picture of less willingness or not, maybe not willingness, but less desire on the part of the doctors to conduct
1: there's a higher threshold for it. For whatever reason, the researchers weren't looking into why. They just are presenting
0: the data. Okay.
1: One more category, neurological medicine. There, it was not as clear, but one thing to talk about is with Parkinson's disease. It's much more likely to get deep brain stimulation for Parkinson's if you're a man. Now, there were, like I said, 38 studies. So some of them said that the reason for that was that women didn't want it.
0: That was my next question.
1: This was one instance where that was clear. It was clear that women just didn't want it. So it wasn't necessarily that they weren't given access to it or the opportunity wasn't there. It was that they didn't want it. So that it's harder to say that they're being treated unequally. And then there were other categories, endocrinology, diabetes, almost the same with regards to whether you get a pump or a sensor. Men and women treated pretty much the same.
0: Ah, okay.
1: And there was a difference when it came to dementia problems. It was more likely if you were a woman to get certain medication for dementia than you were a man. So it's not all in favor of men or that men were treated preferentially, but this data, based on simply the numbers, looks like men are that men are treated differently. And I just thought that was...
0: Women are treated differently. However you want to look at it. And again, relevant question or questions, how much of that is based on the patient's willingness to take on a certain kind of procedure that may change the equation in some of these instances? And then also in the field of gender medicine, are there certain things that are or aren't being prescribed because patients react differently? A lot of questions
1: because
0: of
1: the outcome that the doctor knows will happen. Whatever it is, because like I said, the researchers didn't go into why, but it's something to be aware of. And next time you feel like you're being treated unfairly, maybe ask: is this because I am a woman, or is this because I am a man? Because there seems to be a difference based on this. These retrospective studies. I mean, it's a look back. It's a look back, but it's.
0: I mean, the other thing,
1: seems to be something there.
0: The other thing I would suggest is maybe to take the word unfairly out of it and just say, I'm happy to do this. I'm happy to take your recommendation. Is there a difference between what women are recommended and men typically? Is there data to suggest that you may intentionally or unintentionally be recommending something different to me than you would to a different person here? It would be a very relevant question based on that data.
1: Yeah. Let me just read out the title of that work because it's a monster study. This is Measured Treatment Differences Between Sexes and Genders, a Scoping Review, and again, conducted by researchers at the University of St. Andrews.
0: Just real quick here at the end, sticking to a topic that connects to whether you're a man or woman, in this case, virtually. So the idea with this study is that we are, let's say, 10 years into the future, and your boss says, "Hey, we've hired someone. You've got a new colleague. You've got a new coworker," and this is Johan or Johanna, a man or a woman, and they're entirely digital. They are AI.
1: Mm-hmm.
0: They've been hired to help the team do their tasks. And you have a 3D representation. I'm just going to leave it there. You can picture whatever you want in your mind of AI. So a lot of us use AI typically on the computer. You're typing things. And that was also part of the study. But in this case, we have a visual right there.
1: Okay.
0: And so what they wanted to figure out is, how do people really respond to that? So in this scenario, they took about 200 people. These were knowledge workers, office workers, and they put them in a VR setting. So they've got the Meta goggles on. And in this VR setting where they're basically sitting at a desk, they could either use AI the way that everyone out there listening right now uses it, which is to type things into a computer. That was one option. Then on the desk, they had a second option, and it was like a little robot looking at you. And you could ask it questions, and then...
1: Like a physical
0: robot.
1: Bot.
0: Yeah. Like for any of you who have ever been in design or involved in clothing, it's if you've seen this little mannequin doll on a desk that you can move the arms into different positions made of wood. Have you seen that one? Do you know what I'm talking about?
1: Yeah.
0: It looked like that, but it was a robot. And anytime it was thinking, a little light went around. So there was... You could write text, you could talk to a robot, and the third one, about half the people got Johan, the guy, the other half in this group got Johanna, the woman. We could talk about this for a long time, but the basic conclusions, what ended up making headlines, was that part of this was conducted in Switzerland, and at the end of it, after assessing whether or not they did the tasks well and giving it a rating, they had 4 Swiss francs that they could allocate. How much, if I were in the experiment, it'd be like, how many of these francs, one Swiss franc is about 1 euro, a little more than a dollar. How many of those should I give to myself? And how many should I give to my helper, right? What would be fair? What would be the fair way to do this? Johan got more than Johanna. And their reasoning for it afterwards was kind of the interesting part, more than that conclusion. The interesting part was she seemed less human-like to them.
1: Did you get a glimpse of the two, of Johanna and Johan?
0: Take a look right here.
1: They kind of look like some DW employees that I see walking around the hall.
0: It is intentionally not quite, it's somewhere in that realistic, unrealistic zone.
1: He looks more real. You're right, Johanna is a character in a horrible video game. And Johan is, like I said, like a guy I think I saw at lunch today. A guy named Jurgen.
0: Yeah, could be. And that could be the whole reason.
1: Or Christian.
0: That could be the whole reason that people rewarded them differently. Because it is, I can understand that. It's more tempting if you're going to give some coins out at the end of it, some real money. It would be harder to deny something that felt human their fair share of the pie, right?
1: Yeah.
0: And they were also paid to be part of, in this study. They got something like 15 to 20... dollars or euros anyway. So it's not like that money was the only thing that they cared about. They were really trying to be fair. If you want to look this up, it is open source. It's called Human-Like and Male, How AI Assistant Design Relates to Trust and Monetary Reward at Work in VR.
1: All right. You guys, anything to say about that or anything else at this point in time?
0: Medicine. Have you experienced what Gabe was talking about there in that research, personally, on either side of the table? And are you... an orangutan. And what I mean is, I know one of our listeners is. We reference him regularly. His name's Mark, and he has about as much space, I think, out in the rainforest as an orangutan.
1: Say, like how many hectares of space would you have in a perfect world?
0: How many
1: yourself?
0: Yeah, how many football fields? How many soccer fields? Let us know. SU@dw.com.

0: We've known for a while now that there is a connection between how disgusting or how disgusted we get at things, our disgust sensitivity, and political orientation. And what the research seems to say is that there is it's a higher likelihood, if you have high disgust sensitivity, that you will vote right, i.e.
1: conservative.
0: There have been a number of studies since trying to replicate that, and it has kind of failed. So we kind of know that the connection is there, but we don't exactly know how it works until now. A study, it's relatively small, but it seems to show a pretty clear link for why or how this works. Why some people who are disgusted by things easily also vote conservative.
2: Science Unscripted.
3: Hello, my name is Manos Takiris. I'm Professor of Psychology at Royal Holloway University of London and Director of the Centre for the Politics of Feelings. And we recently published a study that looked at the link between our sensitivity to disgust and our political orientation.
0: Link between disgust, sensitivity, and political orientation. Manos, what was the main conclusion of that work?
3: Well, the main conclusion is that there's not so much a direct link between how sensitive people are to disgust and their political orientation, whether they are conservative or liberal. But this link, this relationship, is moderated by what we call, in our field, interoceptive sensibility.
1: And what does that mean, Manos, interoceptive sensibility? How is that connected to political orientation?
3: Yes. So interoception is the perception of internal signals coming from within our body. You can think about all your visceral signals like your heart rate, your respiration, your guts, and so on. These are interoceptive signals. And we believe in psychology that this is the basis of our emotions. This is where our affect and emotional life comes from.
0: And in your study, you found that there wasn't necessarily a link between how disgusting I find something and conservatism. But there was a link. Only if I have a low ability to read my own body's signals? Is that what you found?
3: Exactly. So the way you can think of it is, you know, there is a broad link between how disgusting people find certain stimuli, certain things in the world, and this is usually linked to a more conservative ideology. But this link exists only for those people who have low interoceptive sensibility. In other words, what is happening here is interoception works as a moderator. It's the third variable that changes the strength, direction, or presence of the relationship between a predictor, in that case disgust, sensitivity, and an outcome, i.e. ideology.
1: How would this be true about conservatism and not liberalism? Meaning, like, I guess the real question there is, if one group is being provoked with imagery and it makes them hate another group, wouldn't that happen equally on both sides? Wouldn't both sides be equally as not interoceptive, and hence there would be more of a cleavage between the groups, and they're all drifting away? Why would this be only with conservatism?
3: Well, we didn't look at, you know, hate or discrimination between conservatives and liberals. So we didn't look at, you know, to what extent conservatives hate liberals and vice versa. That's a very different story about polarization. I can see where your question is getting at, and probably what I can say is that, you know, if we were to do another study that looks, for example, at the link between tolerance of uncertainty and political ideology, we may again find that interoception is a moderator for the liberals. Because that's the kind of known relationship we have between a predictor like, you know, tolerance of uncertainty or seeking novelty and ideology. And then interoception may be playing a similar role. The reason why here we find this effect for conservatives only is because we know that there is a relationship that exists between disgust and conservatism. The question is, what makes that relationship stronger? And what we find is that lower interoceptive sensibility makes that relationship much, much stronger.
0: How generalizable are your findings? I mean, I know that your study looked at 632 people in the United States. And the reason I ask that question is that one example of, I don't want to call it the spread, or the conservatism growing would be in the eastern part of Germany right now. You've got a lot more people voting conservatively than before. If one of the reasons for that, I know that it's a very complex, there are many different factors that go into who do I vote for. It's not just disgust sensitivity, but if interoception or your ability to read your signals is one of those factors, can it spread? Are we talking here about more of an individual psychological thing, or is there a sociological element to interoception?
3: It's a very good question. I mean, what we describe here is an individual trait, and the study was done, as you said, in the US, but it was a nationally representative sample. Because as I said before, the ideology is the product of this interaction between culture and individual temperamental traits. You could think that in different countries like Germany, for example, you know, the culture is slightly different from the one in the US, and these kind of relationships may play out a bit differently. But I think you're touching upon something very important. The capacity to feel and to feel correctly is crucial, especially in the current times of social media and a highly emotive environment. And we're living quite stressful lives. And that means that people are physiologically dysregulated for all sorts of reasons, because they're stressed, because of precarious employment, because increases in, you know, poor health across the globe. And that puts the biological bodily system at risk. And when you're physiologically dysregulated, it's much easier for somebody to come and tell you, well, I know you're not feeling great, are you? And you say, no. And I know what you're feeling. You're feeling angry, or you're feeling disgusted about this thing. And then once you get this label, this emotional label, then that can actually motivate your political behavior in certain ways. And I think we're seeing that playing out in many different countries across the world right now.
1: Manos, I think I have pretty decent interoception. It's gotten better over the years. It's not perfect. It probably never will be. But for our listeners out there who may feel like they've gotten better over time, like I have, how do they get better? Is it like doing sit-ups or push-ups? Do you train it? Should they go through their social media feed and then journal something afterwards and see, how do I feel before, and then how do I feel after consuming all this content? What can they actually do?
3: I think they should, to the extent that they can, engage in what I would call critical feeling. Think about critical thinking, right? You know, you see a piece of information on your social media feed. You're trying to understand what it's telling you, what may be the background arguments. You try to verify the sources. Try to do the same thing with the kind of feelings you get when you encounter something that makes you feel very emotive about it. And crucially, talk to other people. Emotions are not things that happen by ourselves, for ourselves. Emotions are things that are quite important for our social life. And sharing with others, you know, how the world makes you feel, how that social media feed made you feel, listening to their viewpoint, that is the way that we have to actually metabolize emotions, to make sense of what our bodies are telling us. So talk. Life and politics and democracy is a contact sport.
0: That was Manos Sekiris speaking to us from London, England, sitting in the Senate building. Do you think that he and his team are onto something here?
1: Yeah, and the question it leaves me with, do you think you are interoceptive? Do you think you are capable? Do you know? Are you aware, present, when your feelings are changing as we were talking about with them, consume content? Can you feel that happening in real time? Have you watched it happen to other people? Give us a shout.
0: SUADW.com.

Welcome to another Red Kangaroo Radio. My name is Chris C and I will be your host for this afternoon. I hope you're having a cracker of a day. As always, Red Kangaroo Radio is coming at you from the studios of Radio Adelaide 101.5 FM, online and digital. I'd like to acknowledge that Red Kangaroo Radio is coming at you from Kaurna Land. Always was, always will be Kaurna Land. Much love to everyone that is listening and respect. Right now I'm going to start today's show off with a Glenn Scunthorpe track. This is Running.

And how good are Electric Fields? That was Electric Fields with Shade Away, the electronic duo, a bit of a soul duo, often singing songs in Pitjantjatjara and Yankunpetjantjatjara. That's Zachariah Fielding and Michael Ross working together to create these beautiful stories, all from South Australia. Before them, we had Alice Skye with Browser History, and Brusby Moreau, Save Some for the Others. Ruby Hunter with I Am a Woman, and starting those five tracks off with a Glenn Scunthorpe song, Running. My name's Chris C, and I am your host for Red Kangaroo Radio. Red Kangaroo Radio is a place where we play all Indigenous music, tell Indigenous stories, and hear from Indigenous musicians often. And but today it's just going to be music. So it's me, you, and the tunes. And right now I'm going to play, a Barkindji. Well, we're getting into legendary status. She is a part of the South Australian Walk of Fame down by the Festival Centre. This is Nancy Bates with her track, I Can't Hold On.

0: Butcher.
1: Tick.
0: Baker.
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2: You were just listening to Tedders, and that was Singing About Life. It's been absolutely ages since I've listened to some Tedders. Tedders actually means sisters. And a little bit about Tedders. They are a trio from Victoria. You've got Amy Saunders, a Gunajamara woman, Lou Bennett, a Yorta Yorta Dadja Warung woman, and Sally Dasty, and she is from West Heidelberg. And, yeah, they come together and do some fantastic harmonies. Before Tedders, we had Adrian Thomas with Ruling Class Blues, Melanie Horsnell, Will the River, Garawa with Burnda, Story of Myself, and starting those five tracks off with Nancy Bates, I Can't Hold On. You're listening to Chris C. This is Red Kangaroo Radio. Hope you're having an absolutely terrific day. You know, I love to play some coloured stones. So here is Dance to the Sun by our very own Bunna Laurie and Coloured Stone. How do you do?
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You were just listening to Upakacha with Desert Highway. That is a duo from out there in the bush, the central of Australia. Upakacha is a literature word for person of mixed race. Before that, we had Krista Pav with Keep On Keeping On, The Merge with Price We Pay, Microwave Jenny with I'm Over You, and starting those five tracks off with Colourstone, Dance to the Sun. The next track I'm going to play is Tilly Chajala Thomas, and this is Danya Naki.

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Welcome back to Red Kangaroo Radio. My name is Chrissy and I'm your host for this afternoon. You were just listening to Frank Yama with Wati Kucha Yankapula. And before that we had Emma Donovan and the Putbacks with Hold On. Skinny Fish Sound System featuring Birds and Tasman Keith with Smoking Ceremony, and starting those tracks off with Tilly Tajala Thomas with Nanya Nyagi. And I hope you're having a fantastic day. We're right in the middle of Radio Adelaide's Radiothon. And it's Radiothon time right now. 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Okay. Well, right now I'm going to play another song. This is Grace Bowden with Angels Will Watch.

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1: You're strong, wasn't it?
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Before that, we had Dylan Bisco with Human Experience, Adam Tunkin, Jacob Killery and Friends with Wati Yura Yala. And we started off those four tracks with Grace Bowden, Angels Will Watch. My name is Chris C and this is Red Kangaroo Radio, and we are right in the middle of Radiothon. It's Radiothon week here at Radio Adelaide. 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Please do. Right now, I'm going to play, what am I going to play? I'm thinking some Tasman Keith. This is Tasman Keith, Nightmares on 9th.

Welcome back to Red Kangaroo Radio. My name is Chris C, and you were just listening to Carnage and the Darkness. That was Right Track. Before that, we had the Bette Gollan Band with Rise, Coloured Stone with Jitterer, and starting those four tracks off with Tasman Keith, Nightmares on 9th. Hope you're having a terrific day, and it's lovely and sunny out there. Right now I'm going to play some Nancy Bates. Gotta love Nancy. This is Nancy Bates featuring Vonda Lass with Carry Me Home.

You were just listening to Nancy Bates featuring Vonda Last with Carry Me Home. My name's Chris C and this has been Red Kangaroo Radio. Right now I'm going to play some East Journey with Bonba. That means butterfly. Really enjoyed bringing you today's program. I hope you've had a great afternoon of listening, and there's still plenty more listening to go here on Radio Adelaide 101.5 FM online and digital. And I'll be right back here, same time, same place, next week. Catch ya.

A big welcome to The Range. It is, of course, Radiothon this week and stretching through the weekend, and we're starting to make a dent in our big plan, but we've got a fair way to go. So we'd like to thank Evan from Lazy Eye for a donation, a subscription, actually, a band subscription. Manfred as well for a donation, and Champa for a donation. Matthew from Brighton for a band subscription as well, so thank you. And we've had an anonymous donation for a really nice tidy sum of money. So Mr. or Mrs. or Ms. Anonymous, thank you very much. We have big challenges ahead in terms of budget, but, you know, we're a community here and you're part of our community out there, and we've got wonderful prizes, so you really want to get on board. Now, today for The Range, we're going to have a slightly different flavour. We've got a few tracks from artists that played the Northern Sound System stage at WOMAD earlier this year. And we've got a few tracks from bands who have been announced for this year. And, of course, I've got a few of my favourite WOMAD tracks from previously. So, and we'll be having guests. Yes, we'll be having guests. We're going to talk to a few people along the way. And Annette from WOMADelaide. We're going to talk to Brian from the Palace Nova. And in between, we're going to have Paula Standing dropping in the studio. So we'll talk all things pink feather dresses at that point. But the first track we heard was Broken Waves, and that was Orbit of the Moon. And next up is Marina Anthea with Overgrown.

0: got twigs and leaves coming out my head.
1: Local songstress Marina Anthea, who graced the Northern Sound System stage at WOMADelaide 2026. I saw her after that at the Exeter, and we had her on for Songcatcher. And, you know, compared to a pub gig and then having her on for Songcatcher, my goodness, chalk and cheese. What a gorgeous voice. Isn't it lovely? There are lots of fantastic voices and great writers right here in Adelaide, and perhaps you've never discovered them. And maybe you ought. There are some wonderful releases. That was Marina Anthea and Overgrown. Before that was Broken Waves and Orbit of the Moon. Now, we are talking all things WOMADelaide today. We're going to go through some more of the Northern Sound System artists from that stage. But I don't know about you. I happen to be a WOMADelaide tragic, and I get my app and I plan who I'm going to see and when I'm going to see them. And invariably, there'll be somebody like this fella, sadly no longer with us, who's playing somewhere, and you have to walk past the stage to get to where you've planned to go, and you simply can't walk past the stage. It's Jeffrey Gurumul Yunupingu.

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7: And did we mention that there are prizes for subscribers? There are indeed. You could win a golden ticket to the Gov, valued at $600, $400 to spend on tickets, $200 for food and drinks. 1 weekend stay at Aldinga Beach at Casuarina Cottages, 3 bedrooms, 6 people max, $100 voucher for Amalfi Pizzeria restaurant in the city, 1 of 3 double passes to the Capri Cinema in Goodwood, 1 of 4 double passes to Thebe Theatre events, and you might see Crash Test Dummies or somebody else like that. Pretty cool. $50 voucher to go to Clarity Records, $100 escape, a voucher for Escape Hunt Adelaide. 1 of 2 signed art prints by the artist Simon Stevenson with reading what I think I'm seeing, African motifs. 1 of 2 double tickets to Trinity Sessions, a music venue in Clarence Park, renowned for listening and acoustics. 1 of 5 double tickets to the Adelaide Comedy Festival at the Rhino Room, $60 value in that one. 3 tickets to the Adelaide Film Festival for 5 films. Woohoo! $50 voucher for Irrumbirra Wildlife Park, 2 adults and 2 children. A voucher for 2 adults at the Dolphin Sanctuary kayaking tours. Sounds like fun to me. And 1 of 2 tickets to Eucaria, a chamber music venue. That's up Mount Barker, and it's a pretty stunning building, and I dare say the acoustics are pretty cool too. And maybe some books from Mostly Books in Mitcham. You might be part of a band, and there are some prizes for band memberships too. 3 memberships to Scala for a band, and you also for band prizes. Your music might be played on air at a designated time if you win that prize, and let us know. And chances are, if you subscribe as a band, your music will get played because we will notice such things. So help our village. Stay on air and stay connected, and happy listening, folks. Thank you very much. We're going to go back to the Northern Sound System stage now. And we got Bella Brinkworth followed by Katie Aspel. So a couple of tracks.

0: Now, that was Katie Aspel, and before that, Bella Brinkworth. So Katie's song was Chewing Gum. It's a single from a couple of years ago. Bella Brinkworth, Bored of Me. And both of those artists were on the Womadelaide Northern Sound System stage 2026. And that was in autumn. It seems like forever ago. But guess what we've got to look forward to? Yeah, I know summer's coming, and I don't want summer to go, but at the end of summer and just the start of autumn, it's Womadelaide, and we all look forward to that. Now, I've got Annette Tripodi in the studios with me today. And Annette, you've been with Womadelaide for quite a while, right?
1: I have. It's been pretty much half my life, almost 29 years.
0: And how, almost 29 years. So when we talk about Womadelaide being a 35 anniversary, that's nearly all of that. Wow.
1: Yeah, it's exceptional. It doesn't feel that long, believe me. I'm still loving what I do.
0: And still
1: I don't,
0: having fun.
1: And I don't feel that age, believe me.
0: Okay. How did you first get involved with Womadelaide?
1: Would you believe I was a volunteer? I was working in the arts in Adelaide. I was the marketing manager and publicist of Adelaide Fringe, and I worked on the then Come Out Festival, now Dream Big. And I attended Womadelaide 93, having been away from Adelaide for about 5 years, and really fell in love with it. And after that,
0: How could you not, though? I mean, you go to the Botanic Gardens, it's full of magic.
1: I'm
0: not a particularly magical kind of person, but it is magical.
1: It's a beautiful venue. And I, you know, my mind was blown, and I sort of said, one day I'd really like to work on that. And I was actually in the marketing and publicity world, but segued at some point into programming, and I approached Arts Projects Australia, who produced the event here in Adelaide, and I knew a couple of the people there and said, look, you know, if any jobs come up for Womadelaide, I would be up for it. And I actually started working at the company on a different event, the Australian Performing Arts Market, and then what began as a four-month contract evolved and rolled over and rolled over, and I started getting involved with WOMAD. And probably from about 11 years ago, I started really being in looking after the programming as a whole. And
0: so that's a pretty big task.
1: I love it. It is. It's a really wonderful thing to be doing.
0: I mean, it must be so hard to actually look around the world, see all the fantastic music that's being produced, and seeing who you can pull into Womadelaide.
1: Yeah, I think, you know, there's a lot of incredible music out there in the world, and a lot that would suit Womadelaide, of course, but on a practical level, you know, they're not always affordable or available or whatever. So
0: yeah, well, there's scheduling and all the rest of it, isn't there?
1: There's plenty of considerations behind the scenes, and I guess kind of zeroing in on who you really want for the next festival is always the starting point. And then as time goes on and you approach people and people approach you, you get into a rhythm of that sounds good, that's not so much, and then you build like a jigsaw puzzle, really, of sounds from around the world.
0: And of course you have to take notice of who responds to the audience and how the audience responds to them. Because that's an important thing too.
1: We're always looking for artists who are amazing live. You know, that's a really key thing. Do they fit the festival? Are they brilliant live? Will they be an interesting discovery for the festival, or is it a recognisable name? And, I mean, there's such a wide range of artists, from a soloist to a, you know, 20-something people on stage, from every country, from every genre. And I can't really explain how it comes together, because it is a tricky juggle, but a really wonderful one. And now that we've made the first announcement, and I'm sort of closing in on the rest of the program in the next few weeks, I'm starting to get very excited about the reality of all those people being in Botanic Park and seeing how the audience reacts. It's a buzz.
0: Well, look, we're going to start with Tanarawan. And because we've only got half an hour with you here, we're going to skip it after a few minutes, perhaps when they get to the bridge. I don't know if they ever have a bridge. And we're going to go to Anjin de Poitrine. And, we'll just have a couple of tastes. I'm going to save some madness up. And you know, I love Tanarawan. I'm not quite familiar with Anjin, but the reputation around the place is huge. And madness, who can forget? But, of course, some of the younger folks who are listening will be thinking, I can't remember. Because they weren't born.
1: Well, it's interesting. They have a big appeal, but maybe not for their name, but for their songs.
0: Oh,
1: there's a connection with young people
0: great.
1: Now.
0: Yeah. Okay, so here's a bit of Tanarawan. Ima Diwan Sajat Tislim from Inside Outside, that Inside Outside CD, followed by and interrupted by On Jean, a track called Saniyes.

نفسياً. تسنى مسواسماً بجرى وانا غورتي تكنم تنود وسادس تكتم

0: Angine de Poitrine, and you can see them Sunday night at WOM Adelaide on the long weekend in March. And it's the first time I've actually heard them, and I'm cool, I'm hooked, I'm in. And what I'm told by Annette is that, yeah, we're going to have Angine followed by Madness.
1: Correct.
0: And, you know, so we've got a Madness track coming up. But now, Madness, they made big splashes, but that was decades ago. What have they been doing since?
1: Well, they've just released an album that celebrates their 45 years. And in the last year or so, they've been doing live shows at the biggest festivals in the UK.
0: So they've had a break.
1: Yeah.
0: And now they're back and making a splash.
1: They've still been on the charts, apparently.
0: Like, not
1: they,
0: really.
1: They regularly appear on the charts in the UK.
0: Whatever charts means these days.
1: But they've played Glastonbury and Boomtown, big events with huge crowds, and they're still really, really rock solid. And I think in talking to a lot of younger people in our office and people I know, I mean, I grew up with them for sure. They're my generation. But while the name hasn't been recognisable, I've played a few songs to
0: and
1: they know all the songs. So I think it's going to be a really, really fun show to close the main stage.
0: They are fantastic energy.
1: Yeah.
0: Everybody's going to be bouncing.
1: Yes, for sure.
0: Yeah. That's how it works. Okay, well, I've got what I thought was their biggest hit. Might not be, because they've had quite a few, but this is Madness and One Step Beyond.
2: Watch this! This is the heavy, heavy monster sound. The nuttiest sound around. So if you're coming off the street and you're beginning to feel the heat, well, listen, Buster, you better start to move your feet to the rockin'est, rock-steady beat

0: There you go. If you hadn't heard Madness, we've cured you of that particular malady. So they're going to be closing out the Sunday stage at WOM Adelaide 2027. And, you know, while it's bring on summer, you know, their WOM at the end of summer means it's nice to be going out with a big splash then.
1: Absolutely.
0: Mm. So I've got Annette Tripodi with me, and we're talking about WOMAD 2027. It's the 35th anniversary, and while there's been a few announcements of, you know, a couple of big acts who were coming in the last couple of weeks, you've just announced a major splash.
1: We have.
0: Like, there's a page full. I've got literally a page full of names and places from all over the world, including PNG Australia with Nari. We've got Gravity and Other Myths all the way from Adelaide. So that's pretty cool. Christine Arnoux.
1: Yes.
0: Also.
1: She's returning after a 30-year absence, would you believe?
0: Wow.
1: During which time she's just gone on to accomplish so much, and very excited to have her back with full band next year for one show. And Gravity and Other Myths, it's great that you mention them. They are local heroes and have toured the world, but this particular show is a world premiere of a work in progress. With Rajasthani musicians in an ensemble called Saz, S-A-Z. So every day at WOM Adelaide, they will be performing this piece together with the acrobats from GOM and the live musicians, and a very kind of lo-fi, on-the-grass, experimental first showing, which we're very excited
0: Sounds
1: about.
0: Sounds like fun. Because Gravity do great shows. They are just, they're world-class, and, you know, they have... They're touring all over the place, and they've got several companies touring their shows. So they're just an amazing success story for Adelaide. What do you call it? It's physical theatre.
1: Yeah.
0: They're fantastic.
1: You can always expect exceptional physical work from them. Also great music and great lighting. But like any other WOM Adelaide over these last 35 years, the program is... very diverse, with everything from the Desert Blues of Tanarawin, the Scar of Madness, Angine de Poitrine, obviously, coming to Australia for the first time and certainly playing at WOM Adelaide for the first time.
0: Oh, they're going to be fun. We can tell that just from a sample of that track.
1: But there's also, you know, reggae, hip-hop, a big Latin band from Puerto Rico called El Laberinto del Coco. 14 people on stage and a very big, high-energy, exceptional musicians. Reggae, I know that there are a lot of people who love dub and reggae, and there's an artist called Hempress Sativa who's coming from Jamaica with her band, outstanding performer. Fatoumata Diawara from Mali, who has been here before and is an exceptional live guitarist and singer. And an Indian double act, I guess, if you could call it that, where we're really welcoming the return of Dr. L. Subramaniam, the violinist, classical violinist, who's, I think it's his fourth time at the festival. But most importantly, he performed at the very first one in 92, and he turns 80 next year. He is still an immensely vibrant, charismatic man and performer.
0: I think I saw him last time he was here, and it was just something to behold.
1: Yes, he was here in 2020. And at the other end of things from India, we are having the WOM Adelaide debut of a group called Wild Wild Women, who are India's first all-female hip-hop collective.
0: Oof.
1: And a lot of fun, very sassy, with lots of great positive messaging, and and really, you know, carrying the torch for young women in India to do things that are out of the box.
0: Yeah, let's break these boundaries and fences and just go for it, hey?
1: Absolutely.
0: Okie dokie, it's time for some more music, I think. Where shall we go next? Will we go to one of the big bands, or will we go to the Northern Sound System stage from last year? Or the local comedian who doubles up as an oud player? Do you remember seeing Joseph Tavadros on Moreton Bay?
1: Very well.
0: My goodness. So he was on the Moreton Bay stage with his brother, so playing the wreck, and Joseph plays a oud, and... It was somebody Cesaria, I think. Somebody had not made it to the stage, but their band had.
1: It was Cesaria.
0: Yeah. And so stage three had this big band, and Tavadros's, you know, banter in between songs is about the salvos coming up the road from all this brass band and stuff. He is such a funny guy.
1: He's a character. He's been at the festival in quite a few guises. And
0: Band of Brothers as well.
1: Yes. Mm. And I think next year we're sort of celebrating a few comebacks from artists like Daka Braka from Ukraine.
0: Wonderful
1: artists. But also bringing to the fore a lot of artists who've not been with us before.
0: Mm. Well, that's, I think, a great mix because that's, you know, people that go to WOMADelaide, they love some of those names they've seen before, but discovery.
1: Mm, absolutely.
0: Bring us something different is great.
1: It's the key.
0: Okay, this is live at the Sydney Opera House, Joseph Tavadros and a track called Beholder. No, it's not. Sorry about that. It took me somewhere else, so I'll go back and I'll tell it to do what I want.

0: Woohoo! The sounds of the Ukraine.
1: The wonderful Ducka Brucka, the most unique and excellent band to be bringing back next year.
0: They're very, very popular. I mean, there's been some stunning vocal groups. I remember one was is it Occitan Choir from, you know, the south of France. So they sing and talk Occitan rather than French in this particular region. And they were on first thing on a Sunday morning, and you come along and they were singing along, and that was a lot of fun. But then you had to get up and join in. And then they said, no, everybody's got to make a big circle. You've got to join hands. We're going to dance around. And until everybody got up and made a big circle and joined hands, they didn't even start. It was hilarious.
1: Was that San Salvador or La Cour de la Plaine?
0: I think it was La Cour de la Plaine, but I, not an expert. It was, you know, Sunday morning, I'd hardly even woken up. I can just remember having such a big smile at the end of it.
1: Yeah.
0: You know, it was so much fun.
1: I think the artists really deliver at the festival, and often they ask us, but nobody knows us in Australia. You know, how will we be received? But you know what the WOM Adelaide audience is like. They're very welcoming and they're very open-minded.
0: I think that's an important thing, to be a good audience. You know, music and artists and, well, for that matter, the theatre, and you've got lots of theatre and other artworks. Being a good audience member is really important.
1: It is.
0: Yeah. Being considerate of other people in the audience is also a WOM Adelaide thing, and that's really important.
1: Very much. I think there's respect for everybody on stage and everybody that's around you in the park, and that's important when we have such a family atmosphere as well.
0: Hmm.
1: It's really all ages, and you see little kids at the DJs at the end of the night and also 70-year-olds, you know, so I love that about the festival.
0: Yeah, it's all ages and it's a lot of fun. So what's going to be the thing that you think takes people by the most surprise this year?
1: Oh, my goodness. We announced more than 30 groups yesterday, and it's such a broad-sweeping collection of amazing artists. But somebody that I think is pretty unique, just the first one that comes to mind, is a Japanese group called Seppuku Pistols.
0: Mm-hmm.
1: They use Japanese traditional instruments, including some pretty big drums, not taiko drums, but more drums that you can carry.
0: Because taiko ones you can send a trailer for.
1: And there's about a dozen on stage, and they have they describe it this way as well, a very punk attitude and a punk energy, and it's really obvious. They're wild, they're hilarious, they're super high energy, and I think a lot of people are going to have their minds blown by Seppuku Pistols.
0: That sounds like lots of fun. Well, thank you very much for your time, Annette.
1: Pleasure. Thank you.
0: We are really looking forward. Well, I'm always looking forward to WOMAD. You know, it gets to, you know, the countdown starts at about 355 days to go, I think. It's a big special weekend in Adelaide. And if you're not a part of it, I don't know why.
1: You're missing out. We should be very proud of the fact that this event is still here, still alive and thriving, and attracting people from all around the country to come and experience all this incredible music. And 35 years is really something to celebrate. So
0: I
1: encourage people to explore the program through our website. Come for one day if you've never been before, or come for all four. You can choose your own adventure.
0: You can indeed. So a big thank you to the WOM Adelaide team for continuing to put it together. And, of course, Peter Gabriel, who started the whole damn thing. Wow, what vision.
1: Yes.
0: An amazing character.
1: Thank you very much for your time.
0: It's my pleasure indeed. Now, we're going to love and leave Annette with some Christine Arnoux, because she's coming to WOM Adelaide. Woohoo, 2027. And this is her song, Sunshine on a Rainy Day.

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2: Indeed, we'd love to have you on board. 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
3: Yeah.
2: A subscriber.
3: Yes.
2: Thank you very much.
3: I subscribe every year, Clayton.
2: And thank you very much to both Paula and to all you good folk who do subscribe. And thank you very much if you're thinking about it, because you're going to get to radioadelaide.org.au and do the deed. Yeah. We've got all weekend till Sunday. We've got a goal. We're slowly making our way toward that goal. We'd love to beat that goal by a big number, and you can help us do that. That'd make us feel really good. It's always nice to make people feel good, isn't it?
3: I think so. Absolutely.
2: Okie dokie. Now, Paula, you were in to Songcatcher not that long ago, and I missed it because I wasn't well.
3: Yes, I know. I was just here, just me and Adrian that night. Mm. Yes.
2: Well, Adrian's quite capable of holding the fort. He does a good job.
3: We got through very well, yeah.
2: Very good. But 2026 sees your release of it. New album,
3: yes.
2: Pink Feather Dress.
3: Yeah,
2: I think you better tell us about that.
3: I did that back on, it actually was probably released in, I think it released in April, but the live launch was on May 8th. So this album, started releasing singles from it last year.
2: Mm-hmm.
3: And this year when I released the full album, I released the title track also as a YouTube video, which was very exciting because it's been a few years since I've been able to make a music video, so it was exciting.
2: Some people seem to understand this video world. I coming like I do from the before the days of MTV and even before Rage, I don't quite get it, but some people, that's the way they listen to music, is to watch it.
3: I understand. Yes, and the thing is that all of my tracks are on YouTube because my aggregator puts them on there just as songs, so you have like just the picture of the album cover or whatever.
2: Mm-hmm. With the music behind.
3: With the music behind and songs, so you have like just the picture of the album cover or whatever.
2: Mm-hmm. With the music behind.
3: And that's, yeah, because

0: Yeah, it's like if you need to go back to school, there it is.
1: Okay. I'm not entirely sure I need to go back to school, no, nor want to, but I like to learn.
0: Yes, well, it's another school.
1: Okey dokey.
0: Let's call it a tertiary education.
1: Okay. I reckon we might go and have a listen to the title track.
0: Yes, why don't we?
1: Is that
0: right? Yeah, absolutely.
1: The title, and we've got. So Paul has brought a guitar in, and we might have a song live in the studio first. But Pink Feather Dress,
0: yes.
1: Here is the title track.

0: So, if you like to waltz, then a pink feather dress just might be your thing. But I have to say, when I tried it, I looked in the mirror and thought, nah.
1: Oh, there's nothing better than a pink feather dress. We actually made one specifically for the for the video. I should say, my dancer who was dancing in the video, she made the dress. I gave her some pink feathers to put on it.
0: And the instructions. We need a pink feather dress.
1: Yes, pretty Here's much the it. Here's the feathers. Yeah. That was lovely. As soon as I wrote this song, I had visions of a music video, and I'd been racking my brain for I don't know how long. And as it was getting closer and closer to when I was going to have to launch the album, I finally was talking to Don Morrison, and he told me about Phil O'Brien, who put together a video for him, which was about him making his guitars and stuff.
0: The famous Don Mo Resins.
1: Yeah, the Rust Buckets, yeah. Mm. So I looked at that and thought, oh, that's pretty good. So I contacted Phil and sent him the song, and he was rapt, and, yeah, everything just fell into place.
0: So did you have kind of, you know,

0: the drama set out? You knew what the video was going to be, or was that Phil's
1: No, we discussed it together about how we should attack it. The dancers.
0: It's a storyboard, isn't it? That's the word I was thinking about.
1: Yes, we made a storyboard. Mm. And yeah, it just, I don't know, it's one of those things where everything just fell in place. And we were lucky that certain things were later, like we're just there, you know. It was a good venue, good dancers, managed to rope a couple of people that you would know, Nigel Sweeting, Jack Robins, my husband, into playing the baddies.
0: Oh, they'd make wonderful baddies, all three of them.
1: They did, and Jack was hilarious. It was very good. So, yeah, we're just very lucky that everything worked out so well, and we did it pretty quickly.
0: I'm surprised Jack hasn't adopted the idea and, you know, to add to his, you know, Mr. Dalliard is one of his alter egos, and he hasn't sort of adopted some bad, evil cowboy persona for being another alter ego, because I reckon he'd do that quite well.
1: He would. He does. Yes. Yeah, he would. Maybe he does need to start introducing new characters into his shows. Definitely. But, yeah, no, it was a load of fun, and I was very pleased with the final product. Finally got another music video out, yeah. So
0: Paula Standing and Pink Feather Dress. Pink Feather. Pink Feather Dress, it's on a YouTube near you.
1: Yes, it is.
0: So that's a fun thing to go and have a look at and check out the Pink Feather Dress.
1: Yes.
0: Made specially for the occasion.
1: Yeah, exactly. Specially for the song.
0: Okie dokie. Mm. Now, you're armed with your beautiful South Australian guitar.
1: Yeah, my DiGrucci that everyone who doesn't have one envies.
0: Yes, of course.
1: I was going to say, do you want a song off of the album?
0: It's entirely up to you. What would you like to play? The moment is here. You choose.
1: Well, as you said, I wasn't... it's not that long ago I was here on Songcatcher spruiking the album and playing songs from it. So I thought maybe I might do something that's not on the album.
0: Sure.
1: And this is one that I wrote around the time I was writing stuff for the album, but for some reason I decided that this wouldn't fit, and it probably doesn't, but I really do like it, and one day I'm going to have to record it. I actually wrote it back during COVID lockdown as part of a songwriting group. I can't remember exactly what the subject was that we were given, but this is about... getting out of lockdown. It's called Breakout.

0: That's Paula Standing breaking out. I mean, you know, you look at what we did have for lockdowns for COVID, our six-day lockdown that got reduced to 3 days when they worked out we didn't have COVID, super COVID, and you look at what sorts of things Melbourne and Sydney and some of the other places went through. My goodness, we had it good.
1: We had it easy, yeah. I was, when we had the next Fringe Festival, I went to a Ross Noble gig and he was, we were all, you know, sitting one chair apart sort of thing, but, and that was about the worst of it, and he's, because he'd come over from Melbourne, it was like, oh, you with no, you're no masks and you're sitting together. And so, yeah, it must have been, it must have been just deplorable living in those conditions, and I felt very sorry for them. However, that's what you get for having too many people in such a small space. I should live in a place like Adelaide where we can spread out.
0: Well, I think Sydney and Melbourne are both spread out, but yes, there's quite a bit of medium density.
1: Yeah, but there's way too many people there.
0: I think the problem really revolves around huge buildings with people not being communicated with very well.
1: That was a problem, absolutely.
0: Anyway, we've got a couple of special messages that really we have to share with you.
1: We do.
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0: If you'd like to send your dopamine hit, you can do that by texting us. Yes, we do have a text line. It's 0434 831 015, and nothing would give me more dopamine than hearing you've just become a subscriber or a donor. But, you know, if you're having fun and enjoying the afternoon's guests and music, which is a little bit different to where the range usually goes because we've got guests and we've got Paula Standing with us. We had Annette from WOM Adelaide earlier and we've got another guest also lined up soon, but it's Radiothon.
1: Yay.
0: And Radiothon means prizes for people that subscribe, which is always fun. And there's some good ones, but really the prize is you get to have Radio Adelaide bringing you arts and music and culture and ideas, and that is a pretty big prize. So it's Clayton on the deck here with Paula Standing currently. She's just played us a beautiful song about where we were getting out of lockdown. Break out. I can just imagine you in, it could be a jail song, you know, breaking the bars, Paula. Except yes. I can't imagine you in jail. It just doesn't, not even, especially not in a pink feather dress.
1: Oh, that would be hilarious. Yeah. Right.
0: Very good.
1: Yeah.
0: So tell us about, you know, new albums and how you're getting the word out. How's it working? And
1: well, I've actually been pretty busy this year with gigs and stuff. So I've been doing quite a few at Cafe Komodo in Prospect.
0: Mm-hmm.
1: I was down at Flurio this last weekend gigging again. And
0: there was the Judith Crosley Songwriting Award, which is pretty cool.
1: Yeah, so I helped run that. I was just saying to Nonnie before, I stayed down there, but I had to go to Port Wollonga for accommodation, and I went to bed very overtired and full of caffeine and barely slept. So Sunday morning I got up and packed up and went into Wollonga and realised I'd left a necklace behind, so I had to go back and get it. Then I came back again and then walked all the way up to the thing and went, did a couple of things, and then discovered I couldn't find my phone. It was in the car eventually, I worked out. And then I went back and that. And then when I'm sitting having my lunch, I realised in my flurry of searching for my phone, I'd lost a bottle of water. And then I went to the competition and I said to the other committee members, I should not be in charge of anything this afternoon.
0: I kind of have a rule usually that, you know, caffeine doesn't, well, strong caffeine like coffee doesn't belong in the afternoon.
1: No, well, I didn't have any in the afternoon.
0: Really?
1: I had this all in the morning.
0: Wow.
1: But I had three cups, and I don't normally have three cups. Yeah,
0: three serious cups of coffee might be a problem.
1: But it's a bit over the top, yeah. Yeah, and then in the afternoon when I lugged all of the stuff from the competition and my guitar and everything and packed it all in the car, I realised I'd left something, my A-frame, behind and had to walk all the way back to get that.
0: Nothing if not consistent.
1: So, exactly. It was that was my day.
0: Mm.
1: And then I'm like, I so hope I can get home without having a car accident now. But I did. I managed to get home.
0: So, pink feather dress, and is it available as hard copy in CD stores?
1: Yeah, I do have. Well, I don't have it in. I don't have it in. There's a store called Onmade, which is a gift shop around the place. I think you can look it up. I know there's one out at Westlakes and around the place. So it's a gift shop, and she has stocked a number of local CDs from.
0: Oh.
1: People, and so, yeah, it's with her. Otherwise, you can actually just go on to my website, paulastanding.com, and order it
0: from
1: me directly.
0: Yep.
1: Or you can come along to one of my gigs and purchase there.
0: Find Paula Standing and flash some money, and she'll give you a little bit of Paula Standing to take home.
1: I even have credit card facilities.
0: Woohoo! Sounds very fancy.
1: Yeah, I know. Yeah,
0: very
1: so
0: good.
1: There you go. I've got all bases covered, so.
0: All right. I've got some more tracks from Pink Feather Dress lined up. I didn't line them all up, though, so name one and I'll see if I've got it and we'll have another track.
1: Have you got Everybody Dance?
0: Yes, I do.
1: It's a
0: indeed.
1: Fun one.
0: Okay, let's have a listen to Everybody Dance. Paula Standing from Pink Feather Dress.

0: Well, wasn't that a bit of fun? That's Everybody Dance. And we're just about to say farewell to Paula Standing. So thank you for coming in and being our guest this afternoon.
1: It's been a pleasure. Thank you, Clayton.
0: And lovely having something live in the studios in terms of a song.
1: Yep.
0: And a person live in the studio. I mean, I've never tried it with a person dead in the studios, but I'm sure it's much better if they're live.
1: I'm pretty sure, yeah. I would guess.
0: Yeah, I think it would be a fair guess too. But thank you very much. And folks, music and arts and culture and ideas, that's what we're here for, to bring you the best of, and it's really focused on what's going on and what's happened in Adelaide, and that's our community. You're our village. That's the important part. So, Paula, gigs coming up?
1: Well, I've had a flurry of gigs, so I'm actually having a little bit of a break. Of course, I'm back here on November 30 for Songcatcher in the Round.
0: Lovely. That's going to be fun.
1: And then very soon, hard on the heels of that, first Saturday of December, I'm at the Gov Front Bar doing a set in between the Crooked Road guys.
0: Very good.
1: That are there. They do the first Saturday of the month there on in the afternoon. So it's like between 1 and 4.
0: And they have a guest spot in the middle, and you're it.
1: And I'm it.
0: Lovely. Yep. Well, I hope that goes really, really well. Now, we're going to love and leave Paula with, we were joking along the way about ode to decaffeination with a story about being overly caffeinated. But what we've got is, again, from Pink Feather Dress, Here All Night, an ode to procrastination. Now, she tells me this is an ideal one to play to people who are thinking, should I subscribe or not?
1: Don't procrastinate. See, God, it's already got me. Don't procrastinate paying your membership or you'll miss out on all those prizes.
0: Become a subscriber and the odds are pretty good, actually. There's about 30 prizes, so yep. They're pretty good. You're quite likely to win
1: one. I was just telling Clayton that I have won one, so they're definitely there. They're not pretend.
0: I'm glad that they're not pretend. Okay, folks. Here All Night, Paula Standing.

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0: Now, that's a bit of Slow Mango and a wonderful track called Blob Funk. And they were an Adelaide band until a little while ago when they all went their different ways. Lots and lots of fun. But I've got a guest ready to talk to. So we might come back to that, or we might come back to some different Slow Mango later on in the piece. We'll see how it goes. Now, Palace Nova Cinema and Brian. Brian, can we hear you?
1: I hope you can hear me.
0: Oh, we can hear him. He is there indeed. So Brian's actually in one of the cinemas in a quiet space in between things.
1: Yeah, we're in between sessions right now. You caught me at the perfect time.
0: I was going to say, we haven't caught you cleaning up and tidying up all the mess people have left behind and the popcorn, I hope.
1: No, nice and clean already.
0: Very, very good. So Palace Nova Cinema, Brian, did you have an early interest in film that led you into being interested to work with Palace Nova?
1: Absolutely. I mean, I would consider myself kind of a pop culture obsessive. Mm-hmm. Growing up, I'm from the States, as I'm sure you can tell from the accent. Grew up just movies all the time with TV, going to the movies with family, with friends. And, you know, as you get older, it's groups of friends and Saturday nights and hanging out, and then we would do the trips to Blockbuster, you know, that people don't get to do anymore.
0: But I'm that There's old. A word so, some of us haven't heard for a while.
1: Yeah. And just kind of a lifelong obsession with pop culture, and movies is a huge cornerstone in that. And I am a force to be reckoned with during trivia nights. So
0: is that right? So pop culture and movies and things like that, look out. Yeah.
1: Yeah, absolutely.
0: You might get a few invitations from me to quizzes, because I don't do very well in some of those things.
1: I may have set myself up for failure, but I'll go in with confidence.
0: That's all good. You know, what does it matter? As long as you go along to something fun and enjoy it, does it really matter?
1: Absolutely. It's all about the journey.
0: Okay. And what brought you to Adelaide?
1: I got married to a lovely lady from Adelaide a few years ago, and we were living in my hometown of New Orleans, and she's like, well, I think I want to go back, spend some time with my family. I'm like, you know what? You've put up with my family long enough. Let's go see yours.
0: So it was a big move. The international move happened.
1: Yeah.
0: And then you got looking around to work out, okay, what am I going to do? I've got to go and work somewhere.
1: Yeah, absolutely. And Palace Nova had the opportunity, and it was just the perfect fit. I've been here since just before COVID started. Mm-hmm. So it was a brand new world with mm-hmm. cinema and COVID, but we made it through, and we're doing very well. And it's one of the quiet moments right now when there's no one in the cinema. So it's a good company to work for, and it's a great team we've got here at both sites, actually.
0: Now, you have kind of a few different bows, really, or arrows to your bow, I probably should say, at Palace Nova. So there's lots of general music programming, general movie programming. Mm-hmm. So lots of the popular things, but I think from what I've seen when I've looked at what's on, if I decide to go and see a movie, you've got most of that pop culture stuff covered. But the exciting thing about Palace Nova for me is some of these film fests. So where did that start, or how does that work?
1: Oh, absolutely. Yeah, we have, I think we're up to like 8 different film festivals a year, like specific film festivals. We have our own programming that we do. It's a retro programming, our Monday doubles, which are kind of fan favorites that we pair up, 2 films, $17 every Monday. And then, you know, this our special horror movie nights, the final Friday of the month, the Bonfire Horror Club. So those are kind of festival-ish, mm-hmm. but we do have our curated festivals. We just finished the Italian Film Festival. We've got the British Film Festival coming up. Today is the launch of the Greek Film Festival, which is happening over 3 days at our Prospect location. We've got a Japanese Film Festival, which is happening over 3 days. I believe that might be at both locations. I'll have to double check, but that's in November. And then we take a little bit of a break and come back in the new year with the festivals, with the French, the Nordic, the Spanish, the German, Then we go back again with the Italian and do the whole cycle all over again.
0: Mm.
1: So yeah, it's this amazing curated program of new films, older films. We highlight special programming with certain directors from different countries. We've got some great new films in the British Film Festival that mm-hmm. it's your first chance to see. We've got Olivia Colman and Alexander Skarsgård in Wicker.
0: Sounds like fun.
1: It's very fun, and it's definitely something worth checking out. That's our preview night film. Mm. That's next Wednesday. It's coming mm-hmm. Wednesday, and if you miss it there, we've got a special event at our Prospect location on Halloween night with a drink on arrival and all that sort of stuff. So it
0: kind of makes sense,
1: fun.
0: Doesn't it?
1: Mm. Yeah. And we've got a great Helen Mirren film called A Talent for Murder that's in the British Film Festival. There's a great movie about the Murdoch newspaper empire called Inc. Mm-hmm. In there, it's not a documentary; it's an actual narrative.
0: Which of course started in Adelaide.
1: Yes, it did. So there is a bit of that local connection there, and there's just. I mean, I'm going through the list right now of everything that's in the festival. There's about 35 titles, and the majority of them are brand new. First chance to see them. Some are Australian premieres. A few are the world premieres, like Inc.
0: Wow.
1: So you're
0: pulling the big guns, really.
1: Absolutely. We do love a small film. We do love an independent film. We actually are one of the locations for the Adelaide Film Festival that's actually going on right now as well.
0: Mm-hmm.
1: So, there are the small films and the short films that are part of the Adelaide Film Festival, and then there's the big epics and the big new releases and, the big name stars that you know and the stars of tomorrow, really.
0: Mm.
1: For some of the smaller films.
0: Now, my other half is part of the Palace Nova Frequent Flyer program. You don't call it the Frequent Flyer program, though, do you?
1: Star card or a loyalty member?
0: Yeah, something like that.
1: Yeah.
0: So I get first dibs to go along with her when she wants to go, but often I'm busy and, she calls her girlfriends and finds out who's going to go and see a movie with her, and it's pretty good value, I think, being one of those loyalty programs.
1: Absolutely, yeah. Mm. And with that, if you're a student, you can actually get the cheapest movie tickets of any kind in Adelaide, $6 on a Wednesday night for those members. And then we've got special pricing for seniors, for adults, for kids, if you're a member. And the Star Card is a free level. All you do is just sign up and you get your discounts instantaneously right there. So,
0: emails about what's going on and when.
1: Absolutely. We keep you posted as to what's happening. You'll know about the new films when tickets go on sale. If there's something that everyone's talking about, and, let's say tickets went on sale today for there's a special remastered version of Ken Russell's The Devils, very controversial film from the 70s.
0: Mm-hmm.
1: And there's a remastered version that's been being re-released. Tickets went on sale today, and we've already sold quite a few tickets. It's one of those films that you couldn't find on streaming, and this is the director's version of the film. It's the director's cut, and it's just, it's Vanessa Redgrave in the 1970s. And
0: wow.
1: It's one of those films that have been talked about, and you just can't find, and now here's the version of it that's cleaned up, pristine, digital. Everything is all approved by the director. And we're doing a special screening of that. And today, tickets went on sale. If you're signed up with the membership and in our database, we send out an email. And we also send out an email saying, this is what's happening new this week. Here are all the new releases. And there's
0: one that's coming up soon that I saw when I started looking, and that's Clara and the Sun.
1: Now, yes, beautiful.
0: I read the book, which was a really interesting book, interesting characters, a fascinating story, but produced by Taika Waititi.
1: Yes.
0: Now, if he directs or produces a movie, I'm going to see it.
1: Absolutely. And so you're right to do so, because that's a good sign of a good seal of approval. It's got his name on there. I mean, he's done so many great things. From Jojo Rabbit was fantastic. Boy was fantastic. What We Do in the Shadows was fantastic. Hunt for the Wilder People. He jumps across these different genres, but it's always something that's got some great heart to it and great story. And he's just, that's a very talented talented artist.
0: And you have to look out for where he makes his guest appearance, because he generally makes a cameo somewhere in a movie.
1: Absolutely. He does that sort of Hitchcock thing where he kind of pops up for a second. It's like, oh, there it is.
0: even in Thor Ragnarok, he made an appearance.
1: Yes.
0: And you heard that really silly New Zealand accent that he made with some jokes.
1: Yes.
0: It was very funny.
1: Mm-hmm.
0: Yeah, love him. Love his work. And the other one I noticed, which sounds like fun, I mean, Hades Town. So
1: yes.
0: I can remember doing a radio show and somebody played some Ananias Mitchell from mm-hmm. the soundtrack of Hades Town. And I thought, wow, I love that. That's really, really cool. So I went to see the musical when I happened to be traveling and it was on, which I thoroughly enjoyed. And I've got the CD at home, so, you know, I get to listen to that occasionally. But now it's going to be on the silver screen as well. That's fun.
1: It is on now. It actually just opened, and I believe it was last night we had our opening night event for that. We had 300 people. Everyone got mimosas, and it was just a great event. Everyone had a great time, great music. And what I can see, it's a limited time only, so probably between now and, let's say, the 22nd, 21st mm-hmm. is the last day
0: so
1: that
0: week,
1: I've programmed.
0: Week you've got.
1: So, yeah, you've got mm-hmm. maybe a week to come check it out, but it is amazing if you love good music and good performance. And I believe it's the complete original Broadway cast.
0: Right. I think it was, when I read it, it said it was, I think, filmed in London. But, you know, filmed in London when they moved it from London, from New York to London, I presume.
1: Hmm.
0: That would be something. The music alone stands up really, really well. It's
1: absolutely.
0: It's
1: and
0: a great
1: it's
0: writing.
1: The best musical at the Grammys and some sort of great theater awards. You know, it's kind of one of those films that, well, one of those productions that has been filmed that is just beloved by the theater community. And if you can't go see the film the stage play where it's being performed, come see it at the theater. It's the next best thing.
0: It's starting to become a thing, isn't it? The big music productions, musical productions becoming a movie.
1: Yeah, we actually do that quite a bit here. We do take a lot of, we have the National Theater, we do Met Opera, we have a lot of the ballets.
0: Mm-hmm.
1: So a lot of those staged performances are recorded and filmed in 4K. And like I said, it's the next best thing to going to the West End or going to Broadway or going, you know, to those.
0: Well,
1: and
0: you don't get seats that suck.
1: Exactly. Comfortable seats, and you get your popcorn, and you can have your glass of wine or your beer, your soda or whatever, because we're fully licensed, and you can take it into the cinema, have yourself a chalk top and enjoy the great tunes, and sit there with your friends and maybe make some new friends.
0: Very good. Very good. Well, thank you, Brian, for your time.
1: Yeah, no worries.
0: Lots of fun, and I'm looking forward to it'll be a turnaround at my place, because Clara's usually saying, come on, let's go and see a movie, but Clara and the son, I'm going to be dragging her off to.
1: There you go.
0: Most
1: and
0: definitely.
1: There's so much coming up. I mean, if anyone that's listening that's interested in any kind of movies at all, we've got something for every taste. Visit the website, palacenova.com.au, and just see what we've got coming up. Opening nights, events, and film festivals, and everything.
0: There's always, you know, a few good, well, there's always plenty of good films in those film festivals, and to go along and see one or two is just, it's lovely value.
1: Absolutely.
0: Thank you, Brian.
1: Thank you.
0: Now, we interrupted Slow Mango to talk to you a little while ago, so that track's actually played in the background, but you didn't hear it, but I think it's time to have another. So Slow Mango a few years ago were on the WOM Adelaide stage, blew my mind. It's the first time ever I've been to a WOM Ad, and an Adelaide band, for me, took the cake. So thank you, Brian, and we're going to love and leave you with Ride On Broccoli.
1: Have a great day.

That is the wonderful Slow Mango. And, yeah, blew my mind when I first saw them on the WOMAD stage a few years ago. Sadly, they've all gone their own different directions. You know, careers and life and families will do that. But what a great band all the way from Adelaide. Now, if you haven't heard, it is Radiothon here at Radio Adelaide. And by subscribing to Radio Adelaide, this Radiothon, you're supporting us to provide quality local content for you, our Adelaide audiences. 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And you could donate, and your donation will be tax deductible. That's always got to be a good thing. Now, we've got a bit of a WOMAD flavour, and I think she's from one of the islands off Africa, but then moved to Perth, Grace Barb, and this is her track, Family.

Now, many, many people who've gone to WOMAD or the Thebe Theatre or a few other places where big bands play will recognise the Cat Empire. And that track is The Chariot, one of the favourites, at least one of my favourites. And I'm sure I'm not alone in that. They're not on the WOMAD Adelaide bill this year, but they are every few years, and they're lots of fun, although there's been a few changes in that lineup. There is now local Cuban trumpet player Lazaro Numa, who's touring the world with actually the Cat Empire, so there's a local connection. But they are lots and lots of fun, and they're one of those festival bands that will get you up and get you grooving, and that is fun in itself. WOMAD Adelaide is coming. It's about 6 months away, and we need to get dancing fit in time to bounce around the fronts of those stages and on the grass, because how can you not? You know, there is some chill-out sessions, and you can take it cool and easy too sometimes. But really, you know, it's really important. It's the world of music and dance, and you really need to get involved. Something else that has been to Adelaide that would definitely get you up and dancing, the Melbourne Ska Orchestra.

That's the Melbourne Ska Orchestra and the James Bond theme, which I'm sure I didn't need to tell you, but a lot of fun, big band, lots and lots of brass, and of course that offbeat guitar and rhythm section, which makes ska work in that lovely way. Next up, local singer-songwriter Aaron Thomas. He's played WOMAD, and he's very good value. This is a track from Human Patterns, and it's an album he released a few years ago, and it is a cracker of an album. It's got lots and lots of good songs and quite a bit of variety, so you will get a good mashup of all sorts of things that Aaron Thomas is capable of writing, and it's well worth a listen, folks. Get out there and watch him. Go and see a gig sometime. It's good value. Aaron Thomas and his track Bottle of Wine.

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1: But we can be both, right?
2: We can't promise that that's what life will be once you become a passionate subscriber, but all the very best to you if it is. Because we are passionate about radio. We are passionate about bringing you some of the interesting bits of this village. And Adelaide is, you know, it's a reasonable sized place. There's a lot going on. And we would like to help you to be connected with what's going on. You know, we've talked about today, WOM Adelaide, which is lots and lots of fun. But the Northern Sound System stage has lots of up-and-coming Adelaide artists, some of whom are going to be right up your alley. You should get involved. You should know about these things. And Aaron Thomas, who we've just played, is a great singer-songwriter, and he's got a good band. Well worth knowing about. Another gentleman who is living in Adelaide, and as I understand it, his English is about his seventh or eighth language. Yeah, that's because he's Aboriginal from the centre of Australia. And, yeah, there are lots of languages that you learn out in the country of Australia before you happen to come across English. It's Frank Yammer and his track Memories.

Paul Kelly and Our Sunshine. That one's taken from Songs from the South from 2019, originally on the album Smoke, which is obviously in the country slash bluegrass area. And the reason why I wanted to play that, because I can remember a few years ago, it's probably a few more than a few years ago these days, but Paul Kelly brought Foggy Highway to the big stage of Womadelaide, Adelaide, and my goodness, a fantastic bluegrass musicians and voices, and some, well, as you can imagine, Paul Kelly lyrics, you know, stories with bite, poetry in song. It was wonderful and just really blew my mind. And Foggy Highway remains today one of my favourites for a go-to when I want to hear some beautiful songs and beautiful voices. Before that, it was Frank Yama and Memories, and that's from 2014 from his album called Uncle. And next, you get a chance to go and see Jen Lush around the place these days. She's got a great band in tow. This is from a CD from a little while ago called Let Loose the Beating Birds, and it's a song called Glass.

Jen Lush and Glass, and that just about takes us to the end of tonight's range, which has been featuring some WOM Adelaide memories, I guess, with along with Annette Tripodi, who's been talking about the 35th anniversary, the 35th WOM Adelaide, right here in about 6 months, right in Botanic Park. And it sounds like it's going to be, well, it's always a cracker, isn't it? It's always a lot of fun. And, yeah, where else would you be? I don't know. Anyway, so I'm going to leave you now. 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Your call, Ruby Hunter, Kuronk Boy, Kuronk Girl, and then a little slice of Paul Kelly again, and then it'll be time for The Wire. Ciao, all.

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2: Namani, nyanyari winakunoche, nyagana erubinamina. Tandanyenga, gana yata. 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Tawala dubuki yeninga, gana. Mani naburni. Greetings. This place is the land of my ancestors. It is the territory of the Kaurna Nation. We welcome you to our country. This is a celebration of our cultural diversity and unity.

0: Hello and welcome to The Wire, your national and independent coverage of current affairs right across Australia on community and Indigenous radio. I'm Emma Watsky, coming to you from Radio Adelaide here in Tandunya on the lands of Kanamina. Our team pays our deepest respect to elders past, present and emerging. We extend this respect to all First Nations listeners and to the rightful custodians of the lands you're listening in from. And today on the show...
1: So, majority of our young carers are around 8 years old, yet only 8% of the young carers in our survey were identified by their school.
0: National Carers Week is showcasing research insights from young Australians, as well as urging us to recognise the immeasurable contributions of carers across the country. Also, artefacts used 9,000 years ago by First Nations people have been discovered beneath the sea in northwestern Australia. So what could this reveal about Indigenous culture and its preservation? And later...
2: My hope is to find more stories to contribute to this, where we film these 3-4 hour conversations with this kind of special technology, where when we project them, the audience will literally be stepping in the middle of these conversations.
0: At times, the act of listening can seem increasingly rare. But an immersive documentary, Couples Across Conflict, now in its beginning stages, hopes to highlight pre-existing relationships in respect, trust or love that bridge conflict. We'll have this and more for you over the next half hour. We're on air across Australia, thanks to the Community Radio Network and the support from the Community Broadcasting Foundation. First up today, an Australian and Nepali medical doctor is travelling to Nepal this week to bring a holistic care approach to flood victims. Dr. Sam Birdy Adhikari is departing Australia this Sunday, the 18th of October, to provide urgent healthcare needs to communities left devastated by deadly floods and landslides. Dr. Adhikari spoke to National Radio News, Elisa Delfs, about her trip, as well as the impact of this week's flood event in central Nepal.
3: So at the moment, I'm receiving live updates from my local field partners on the ground. And the updates of recent are that there has been a new flooding situation in the district of Gorkha, which is west of Nepal. And essentially, in response to that, we've got local missions organisations, local teams being dispatched to the area for preliminary assessment and obviously to deliver essential goods. So, for example, you know, medical care, any other resources that they need on the field for disaster relief. So that's it's just in its really preliminary stages of assessment following the floods in the last 48 hours, the new floods. In response to the initial floods, we're in a situation at the moment whereby we're entering into a rebuilding phase. So that looks like partnering with local health organisations to strengthen the local health response there, which is what I'm going to be a part of. And it also looks like setting up mobile clinics. It looks like setting up mobile shelter.
4: Thank you. And what are some of the logistical challenges affecting the recovery response?
3: Yeah, one of the biggest things that we've noticed is access and transport to local and regional areas. So specifically in the areas that were hard hit, which was the central northern districts of like Rosua and Nuakot and Dading. Essentially those areas, it's been very difficult to access those areas, number one, because of the monsoon, the climate, the torrential floods, the rains, all of that has made access more difficult, on top of the fact that right now there is limited access to begin with. The bridges, the roads have been swept away by the floods, so access has been an incredibly difficult thing to actually do the outreach from that perspective. And it will continue to be an issue as the monsoon rains continue, as this new flooding situation has arisen and evolved, access will continue to be a big logistical challenge.
4: And how has Mission Nepal assisted in the recovery response so far?
3: So Mission Nepal is looking to really help in the place of providing medical outreach and healthcare assistance and delivery during this time of national disaster where things are still unfolding. So as I step into that role, when I depart here on Saturday, I will go directly to Kathmandu and then I will be going into those flood-affected regions. What we're going to be doing as an organisation is to partner with the local health teams that are already on the ground. So I'll be partnering with the mobile clinics, the local ministry teams there, which is INF, Nepal International Fellowship, and Good Neighbour Nepal. And I'll be partnering with district hospitals in that area to strengthen the local response that is already there. Now, I'm not sure what the preliminary medical local response is, and I will only find that out when I'm there on the ground. But from what I know from my local field partners is that they are setting up mobile health camps in those areas. So that's where Mission Nepal is going to step in and offer medical outreach.
4: And what can Australians do to help the situation in Nepal?
3: Yeah, thank you so much. That's a great question. You know, I think there are several really meaningful ways to partner with this mission and with the mission that's already happening in Nepal. So firstly, they can contribute financially. And, you know, that's going to look like when reaching these isolated disaster zones, it's going to require urgent financial backing for pharmaceuticals, for field logistics, for emergency transport, and obviously medical acute care and essential aid for families in need, so they can contribute financially. They can also join the Mission Nepal initiative, where we're going straight into those areas and actually we're going to capture the resilience of these flood impacted communities. And we're going to highlight the power of not just field medical service, but how to walk alongside people in this time of need. So really they can partner in the place of compassionate care and support through prayer. You know, we have a prayer community through Mission Nepal, so they can definitely partner in prayer to lift up this mission and the people of Nepal. We're also going to be capturing these moments through a documentary project. So, you know, Australians can follow along in terms of just being on the journey with us.
0: Dr. Sam Birdie at Ikari, speaking with National Radio News, Elisa Delves.
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0: First Nations artefacts have been found beneath the sea at Morinjuga in northwestern Australia. It's estimated these artefacts were used 9,000 years ago by First Nations people before the land was submerged. Researchers have worked with the Morinjuga Aboriginal Corporation rangers to locate and document the findings. The artefacts range from simple tools to a freshwater spring, which Morinjuga Aboriginal Corporation rangers say is still sung about in songlines today. Indigenous senior ranger Richard Varakoya says the discovery goes to show just how long First Nations people have been using the land.
6: Yes, I mean, it was quite a special and unique experience later finding out and holding artefacts that likely haven't been handled by people for thousands of years. Yeah, I think there's a big thing, and I think from a cultural perspective as well, it does just go to illustrate how ancient the connections we have to country are.
7: What does this discovery tell us about the significance of the Morinjuga as an ancient and continuing cultural landscape? How does it add to our understanding of its history?
6: So how it adds to our understanding is it does go to illustrate the fact that, you know, people have been using this landscape for a very long time. And finding evidence that people were using, you know, now submerged landscapes as well, I think just really drives home that fact.
7: How has your corporation worked with traditional owners, rangers and researchers to ensure First Nations knowledge and cultural perspectives are central to this research?
6: So ourselves and Flinders Uni took our proposals and basically the works we wanted to do to the Circle of Elders. Elders, which is made up of two elders from each of the language groups around here. Nalama, Yinjibani, Matafunya, Onyat, Wangatu and Yabara. Yeah, and so when we're going out and particularly undertaking any works that might have cultural implications, you know, they have the final say as to whether or not it goes ahead.
7: What do these artefacts mean for the importance of preserving cultural knowledge across generations?
6: I think as far as preserving the knowledge, and just it really does, I think it's just showing that there's still connections even to now submerged landscapes.
7: Given the industrial development surrounding the Burrup Peninsula, how can discoveries like this strengthen efforts to protect the Murujuga cultural heritage while ensuring traditional owners have a leading voice in decisions about its future?
6: I think so. What it does is, I think it does just highlight and illustrate to the wider public as well that there is this rich cultural history of not just the terrestrial landscape itself, but also of its surrounds. I think particularly seeing as Murujuga has been nominated for World Heritage due to its cultural values as well. I think it just really helps to highlight perhaps what was previously a relatively little known area to most of your general public.
7: With researchers suggesting there could be thousands more underwater sites, what are the organisation's priorities for further research, documentation and protection of Murujuga's underwater cultural heritage?
6: So potentially in the future, there is a potential for further surveys of potential sites, in the up and coming future. Future as far as that goes, and I think that it's also education as well. So when we're out in the general community, we're just out there informing the wider public as well as to what's out here as well.
0: Indigenous Senior Ranger Richard Varakoya speaking with The Wire's Georgia Perry. I'm Emma Watsky, coming to you from Radio Adelaide, and you're listening to The Wire, your national and independent coverage of current affairs right across Australia on community and Indigenous radio. A huge hello to our friends in Armidale at Tune FM and to 8CCC in Alice Springs. And, of course, a shout out to Galari Media in Broome. National Carers Week is underway, an important week encouraging Australians to recognise and honour the contributions of carers across the country. New research from Little Dreamers Australia has surveyed several hundred young carers and families to better understand their situation and provide practical steps public services can take to help them. The findings revealed caring often begins by age 8, and nearly 1 in 4 young carers reported receiving no mental health support, with cost remaining a barrier. To shed light, The Wire's Tony Pankaluik asked young carer advocate Jacqueline Di Mamiel on how her carer journey began.
8: So I grew up as a young carer for my 2 brothers who have disabilities. And then when I was in year 6 in primary school, I began caring for my mum when she was diagnosed with breast cancer, and also took on a bigger role caring for my brothers during that time while she was undergoing treatment. And I became engaged with Little Dreamers when I was around 15 through their tutoring program. And that was actually the first time that I'd sort of come across the language of young carer. That was the first time I met other young carers. So that was a really life-changing experience for me and introduced me to the world of young care advocacy.
9: What does National Carers Week mean to you?
8: I think it's a really important time to recognise young carers and obviously carers more broadly, because there is a lack of awareness about young carers in particular as a demographic. Having a week that's dedicated to carers really allows you to shine a spotlight on particular demographics of carers, including young carers.
9: So could you tell us what's the biggest myths or misconceptions of young carers?
8: I would say probably there's a misconception that young carers aren't able to provide a high level of care, and that's really often not the case. Despite someone's age, maybe being primary school or high school age, a lot of young carers are providing a substantive amount of care, whether that's emotional support or practical support with activities of daily living like medication or dealing with medical emergencies. There's a lot of quite high level responsibilities that young people deal with, but I think adults find it quite hard to sort of conceptualise that young people in their lives are dealing with that level of responsibility.
9: Madeline Buckner, CEO and founder of Little Dreamers Australia, spoke about their new 2026 survey conducted on young carers.
10: We surveyed 355 young carers and their families. That survey allowed us to find out a bit more about
1: where young carers are coming from, what their family circumstances are, what is going on in their lives and what things they need help with. So some of our key findings were around the age that young carers are when they first start caring. So majority of our young carers are around 8 years old, yet only 8% of the young carers in our survey were identified by their school. So we've seen a real gap in identification. We also know that 1 in 3 care for more than one person, 43% miss school every single week because of their caring responsibilities. We also know that 46% of families have gone without essentials such as food, bills or medicine.
9: In regards to the support young carers wish existed, what were some of the biggest requests discovered?
1: So they're requesting more opportunities that make them feel like kids and give them the opportunity to have a childhood. So a lot of that is around holiday programs, camps, outings that kind of get them out of their everyday life. A lot of people are asking for more support in school and tutoring, and we've got a very high number of people that are asking for more financial and material aid. And also, you know, they want things that help them connect with other young people, and quite a few of our young people, but one in particular, a quote that we've got, is that recognition of young carers needs to happen in in-person young carer programs in primary schools, which really connects with that identification piece of when people are being identified and the fact that they're not really being supported by their schools.
8: And that definitely rings true for me. I wasn't identified as a young carer at school. And so I think that's a really important primary point of focus for schools to be training staff, also training like wellbeing staff and teachers about what a young carer is and signs to look out for that someone in your class may be a young carer so that an adult in their life can connect them to the appropriate support.
9: Do you think there should be a formal federal government recognition of carers across all the systems?
8: Absolutely. It's definitely important at a federal level. We do have a National Carer Strategy, and I know there's also a Carer Recognition Act. And the National Carer Strategy was developed in consultation with some carers, but a lot of them are industry leaders, people from peak bodies. And I think there's less consultation with everyday young carers, people who are experiencing the school system. So I think it's important that the government takes in a wider group of voices so that young carers who are in all facets of society, you know, education, extracurricular activities, accessing healthcare services, their experiences are included as well when we're developing these government documents.
9: So, Maddie, what's your hope for the future? What are your calls for action?
1: We want information that is reaching the right people. So we want more information to be going through channels that young carers and their families already access, places that they already are without requiring them to go to somewhere else to find information that they can access. We want more affordable mental health support for young carers. We also want people to be hearing from young carers directly, making sure that you're speaking to younger young carers themselves rather than just relying on what their parents tell us is really important.
9: So, Jacqueline, do you have any final words that you'd like to say to any young carers listening?
8: I would say that their experiences are absolutely valid. You know, without the language of young carer and being able to articulate your responsibilities as a young person, it can be really hard to have people recognise and validate your experiences. But there are fellow young carers who get it. You're not alone. And there are organisations and people who are there to support you when you're ready to reach out for support.
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0: In a world dominated by political and religious differences, the simple act of listening to people on the other side of a conflict can be increasingly rare. But behind the headlines, people are finding ways to come together and bridge their differences while living in unity. Creative producer Ellie Marsh and Adelaide-based director Madeline Parry are in the very beginning stages of crafting an immersive installation, Couples Across Conflict, which focuses on highlighting pre-existing relationships in respect, trust or love that bridge conflict. The Wire's Danilo Farciaruso spoke to Madeline Parry to hear more on the idea of this project, why it holds social value in today's world, and what her hopes are for the future of the work.
2: You know, it really did come from meeting a couple, Adnan and Michal, who are married. Adnan is Palestinian Muslim and Michal is Israeli American. And I was just struck by their relationship. They have such a warm bond. such openness. And they talked really passionately about their community in Israel, which was of people of all different backgrounds coexisting and having open conversations about their differences in a way that was respectful. There are actually so many relationships out there in the world where there are people who are from opposite sides of a world conflict, either current or past, who are not only living together, but collaborating, working together, sharing life. And I don't think any of those relationships are perfect, but I think they're fascinating and that they deserve more attention.
11: At its core, this project is about the act of listening. In a media landscape that often highlights what's wrong with the world, why is active listening such a powerful tool to unravel complex issues?
2: It's interesting because sometimes the simplest tools are the most powerful. Listening is really, really hard. It's so easy for us to slip into forming an argument in our own mind that is rebutting the other person. But listening to understand means not doing any of that. And I think it actually requires a lot of emotional energy. Because if you're listening to understand, you're empathizing. Empathizing takes emotional energy. And it's actually far easier to critique, to stay in your own perspective and not to truly understand. In one way, it's simple. In another, it's really hard to do. And it's incredibly powerful. We so rarely, I think, deeply understand the people, even those closest to us.
11: Why is it so vital, especially right now, that we see stories of connection across different cultures, generations, and belief systems?
2: It does definitely seem like there has been a loss of trust in institutions that used to make us feel safe, and people are looking for other ways to feel safe. But I also see all of these incredible examples of people choosing humanity and coming together and building community and understanding. Something we don't talk about that much in Australia is how successful we are as a multicultural nation. My hope is to find more stories to contribute to this, where we film these 3-4 hour conversations with this kind of special technology, where when we project them, the audience will literally be stepping in the middle of these conversations.
11: How does an immersive documentary format help audiences see the shared humanity in someone whose background or views might be completely foreign to them?
2: It is something that brings people back into their body. Because we're so often on our screens and on our phones and there's a lot to think about, I don't think we're necessarily feeling present or aware of our bodies. There's an opportunity to feel present and to feel aware of yourself in relationship to the space, in relationship to others, in relationship to time. So that's my hope, at the very least, is to give people a place where they get to slow down and really not only think, but feel and be self-aware in that space.
11: What do you hope audiences take away from people sharing their experiences?
2: I know that broadly I want the audiences to feel a sense of hope or inspiration, but one that's really grounded. You know, people are complex and these relationships intersect with these political conflicts and histories of horrors and hurt. To see people move past, you know, the really horrific nature of war and conflict in order to build not only cohesion, but friendship, love and community. I mean, honestly, it's just like, why not? Why not walk away from that and reflect on what's possible? You know, I think that that's what I would like to give the audience.
0: Director of Couples Across Conflict, Madeline Parry, speaking with The Wire's Danilo Facciaruso. And unfortunately, that's the end of the show today. As always, thank you so much for being with me. I'm Emma Watsky from Radio Adelaide, here in Tandanya. Stay tuned for tomorrow's show, brought to you from 4EB in Brisbane. The Wire is a weekday co-production between 2SER in Gadigal, Sydney, 4ZZZ and Radio 4EB in Meanjin, Brisbane, Sin Media in Naarm, Melbourne, and Radio Adelaide, with the great support of the Community Broadcasting Foundation and the Community Radio Network. 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Thanks so much for your company, and we'll see you tomorrow evening on The Wire.

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1: This week's expression is focused on commands. More specifically, Panikawai, come here. This command is addressed to one person, but if we wanted to address two people, we would say Panikawainga. And lastly, if we wanted to address more than two people, we would say Panikawainga.
2: Welcome to Adelaide, where cultures meet, where the unique stories within us all have a place and a voice. 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
3: Benvenuti ad Adelaide, dove le culture si incontrano, dove le storie uniche di ognuno di noi trovano posto e danno voce. 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

Good evening, and wow, it's fantastic to be back with you all again, listeners. This is a special one-off episode of Utterly Queer As, and if we need to refresh your memories of what this program is about, or what it is that I dedicate it to, it's all about daring ourselves, or even daring myself, to talk about everything and anything LGBTQIA+ related without fearing any pushback, outcry, or backlash tinged in queerphobic, bigotry, intolerance, prejudice, and discrimination from those who are heteronormatively minded and too petrified or scared to sprinkle some rainbow glitter into their own black and white outdated mindsets. And I can say that a lot about many people who I won't give any mentions of their names. But I will say my name, Jared McLaughlin, and even though I'm only going to be here with you all tonight, it's really the most fabulous opportunity to try to get everyone to listen, because after all, we are a village, and the theme for the 2026 Radiothon this year all has to do about us being a part of a village. As it is, the main focus of why it is I am back behind the microphone just for one night. And everyone here at the station is looking to raise some funds to stay independent, keep us on the air, and up to date, to cover a wide range and variety of your interests. If you become a subscriber or donate this week, you got until this Sunday, you will support our goal to grow Radio Adelaide as we support you as part of our village, in keeping all of us connected. And if you do that, you will automatically go into our major prize draw. And some of the prizes you could win in that draw includes a golden ticket to the Gov valued at $600. Includes a golden ticket to the Gov valued at $600.

for food and drinks. You can also get yourself a free double pass. You can actually get one of three double passes for the Capri Theatre, which is at Goodwood, and be in the chance to get one of four double passes to Featherton Theatre events. There is $50, a $50 voucher up for grabs, courtesy of Clarity Records, and $100 for Escape Hunt Adelaide. And just making sure that I'm not missing out anything here, there are a lot more prizes where that came from, which also, if you're in the mood to lie down or to sit down and lose yourself in a good book, you can actually purchase a variety of diverse books from Mostly Books Mitcham. And one of the band prizes that is currently up there for anyone who wants to put their name to it is Your Self-Composed Music, two songs played on air at a designated date and time. Yeah, always good to know that you've got some things that you'll be able to get if you be able to win them. 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Hey, let's go and play some songs. And these were personally curated by me. And you can probably hear some well-loved indie queer musos here within this collective playlist. But we're going to start off with Joan and the Giants and their song, Looking for a Reason. After that will be Moju with their song, Something to Believe In. You're with me here on Radio Adelaide, 101.5 FM. 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

Oh, how I have missed listening to some incredible and phenomenal tunes, particularly from those in the queer community right here down under. And they include, of course, those that you have just listened to, which were Moju featuring Nagir with the song Something to Believe In. And before that one, you would have heard Joan and the Giants with their song Looking for a Reason. You're back with me here, Jared McLaughlin, for the 2026 Radiophon special edition of Utterly Queer As. Because, as I say, this is all about helping to build a village and to make it known that we are a place of sanctuary, of belonging, and togetherness, which is part of the mantra that the LGBTQIA+ community ascribes to, or what they devote themselves to believing. As too many of us do feel the threat of being ostracized, neglected, and abandoned by those who we believe or conceive, wrongfully, sadly, for quite a few, that you will always have support there to get you through whatever it is that you need to go through. And the reason why we're doing this radiothon is that it takes a village, as I alluded to just now. It's each of us, each one of us, and even, or probably, each one of you who are listening right now, who are tuned in, and it's us, or every single one of us here at Radio Adelaide, 114 members, 52 presenters and producers, and 43 programs, all representing 10 different cultures. 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Now we're going to go and play a couple more songs for you, which comes from my very own curated playlist, cobbled together. It didn't take me a day, but took me at least 48 hours to assemble everything, as you don't really hear these songs on any other program. I don't know if I can attest to that statement, so I might need to be told otherwise by someone else, either a listener or maybe someone here at the station. We got here now, Teenage Jones and their song, Coming Up From Hell. And after that will be one of my all-time favourites. I have tons and tons of them, but I happen to go and hit the replay button to these particular ones. And the track you're going to hear from Angie McMahon is Beginner. I'll be back here with you all very soon.

0: It takes a village, but like most people who listen to Radio Adelaide, you already know that. It takes a village is the central theme for this year's Radiothon.
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How are you all? Are you being thoroughly entertained? I hope you have been. This is Utterly Queer As, and you're here for the 2026 Radiothon special that is all about helping to raise much-needed funding for the station, which is, of course, our very own village. And the songs that were just played out just then was Beginner by Angie McMahon. And prior to that track was Coming Up From Hell by Teenage Jones. So, why do we want subscribers? And that is because by subscribing to Radio Adelaide, this radiothon, you are supporting us and aiding us to provide quality local content for you, our Adelaide audience. 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Yep, just do it today, but you can't forget it. You have got until this Sunday, the 18th of October. Time to lose ourselves into some more queer tunes. And this is the 5th and 6th song that I handpicked. And these are from, of course, we've got a new one and a familiar name who you would have undoubtedly enjoyed being able to hit the repeat button on, or even use the reshuffle on any of your music streaming apps. Right, we've got Sarah Alice with their single Indifference, and we will follow that up afterwards with Just For You by Greg Gould, featuring the band that was played earlier in the program tonight, Joan and the Giants.

0: hold on to the thought of you and I.
1: Ah, what a way that you can, I don't know how you can feel after you heard those songs, but any emotional impulsive reactions, I know that my listeners will fully embrace them at the reaction, how they reacted to them, and won't recoil at the way that they reacted to those emotional tugs that have been made at your heart and maybe with your brain, whichever part of the organ in your body had that kind of reaction. Speaking of the songs that were played out, you heard there, they were from Greg Gould with Joan and the Giants, and their track was called Just For You. And the one before that was Indifference by Sarah Alice. And that was probably the first ever single that they have released. You are here with me on Utterly Queer As, and this is, of course, the place where we talk about everything and anything LGBTQIA+ related. But I've been taking a back seat, as this is the only time that I'm coming out from my hiatus, from my half-yearly break, to come and rejoin you all to help out with our radiothon. And this is, of course, about connecting everyone, and we are very welcoming to you all, regardless of sexual orientation, gender identity, creed, colour, political or religious affiliation or leanings, anyone. As long as you're not a bigot or anyone who tries to cause us grief or anxiety or pain, as what it is that this whole initiative has been about, that we see ourselves as a village growing in front of us, or growing in front of you. It's a village, a wonderfully diverse and inclusive and intersectional village of people with different interests, backgrounds and lives. It's you and me, that is the person who is presenting this very show before you. It's all of us. But of course, as the old adage goes, or metaphor, it takes a village to keep every one of us connected, to bring you content you won't hear in mainstream, our local stories, diverse sounds, and different voices and viewpoints. It takes us, or it takes you, to keep us on the airwaves in these times of change. So help build a future that matters to all of us. 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need a lot, because if we're going to remain on the air and to keep the door open and making sure that there is a place where you can find shelter if there is nowhere else to go, then just give any amount that you can. Oh, well, we're coming to the end of the show. Time really does fly by when you're having a lot of fun, because I know I have, and I hope you, the listeners, our villagers, have been feeling the same. If you want to find out when the show's going to be coming up back, because Utterly Queer As will be returning sometime in early February 2027. crossing fingers and toes that I will reach that deadline. I know it hasn't been that way as I have been away, but just know and remember that you are always in my thoughts, and I have never ever forgotten any one of you. Coming up next is Chinese Voice Adelaide. But before I go and finish everything off, including telling you what the last two songs that you're going to be, which are going to be ending the program, I want to thank everyone. And I know that we could have not gotten through this radiothon without your unwavering support. Because I know everyone else thinks this too. We know that you have never let any of us down, and you have always got our backs. But as you say, you can add your name to the amazing community of supporters, and that can be done through our website, www.radioadelaide.org.au, and you can click on either the subscribe or donate button on the homepage. Right, time for me to get out of here in the studio and play the last two songs for this special edition episodes playlist. And what do we have? Let me just rummage. Yeah, we have got here, we've got a track from Alter Boy called Dress Gay. And this is something that's very relevant to the theme of our fundraising initiative for this radiothon, and that will be The Village. And that song is from Tom Neversole. Thank you again, and I'll be back here with you all once again in February 2027. But until that time, see ya.

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You can also find any names of today's songs we played on the website as well. I'm Leo and thanks for today's listening. I will be back again next Thursday at 7 o'clock, but I will leave you tonight with a Chinese song. 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Ta for now.

Hello and welcome to Kind of Blue Acoustic Edition. Today is a very special day. I'm like super excited. I've been waiting for that for a few weeks now. We are lucky to have arranged for an interview with Jess Barker, one of my favorite contemporary artists at the moment, not from just from Australia, but generally. She's a super talented singer, songwriter, finger picker, storyteller, band leader, almost many things. So we're going to start with some music from Jess, from an older album, and then we're going to get some connected through the phone and talk with her. So enjoy.

0: Hello. Hello and welcome back. We have Jess here. Just did a little introduction on you. And yeah, welcome to the studio. We've been trying to arrange that for a while now. That's fantastic. Yeah, thanks for taking the time to be with us. And I've been looking forward to that for a long time. As I said to the people before, I think you're one of my favorite artists at the moment. I found out your music a few months ago, and I've been blown away. That's good to hear. Without wasting any time with me talking, so would you like to introduce yourself to our audience? And
1: from Nam, Melbourne. I've been writing and playing music for an incredibly long time now, which makes me feel quite old these days. I've been playing for about 20 years now, and in that time played some wonderful shows, seen some wonderful parts of the country, and released 5 albums. So it's been a beautiful journey so far.
0: That's brilliant. And we like to be able to listen to this music. Really like it.
1: Yeah. Thank you.
0: Yeah, it's really exciting time. You've released very recently a couple of albums.
1: Yeah, it was kind of an interesting thing. I mean, I have a habit of being a little bit stubborn and doing things against the grain, but I made the decision to put out 2 albums in 1 year, which felt insane at the time. It still feels a little bit insane, but it feels so good. I think as an artist, being able to release something out into the world and share your craft and your art with your community, it feels really, really nice. And it's been wonderful so far with the 2 releases. I've been getting a lot of lovely feedback, and it's been a lot of fun.
0: That's great to hear. And we're going to listen to some music from these albums. And I was thinking, because Wholesome Flint Prison Blues is the one you've released earlier. Is that correct?
1: Yeah. So I released that a couple of months ago now. It was actually recorded about 3 years ago. So it was just sitting in the vault, gathering dust, being forgotten about, and we finally decided to pull the trigger and let it loose on the world. So, yeah, it's great to have it out.
0: Yeah, it's been brilliant. And it's a bit different sound from the rest of your music. It's with a band as well, a 7-piece?
1: Yeah, that's right. So it's with a 7-piece band that I put together with some very wonderful musicians and dear friends a couple of years ago. And I was feeling incredible with some very wonderful musicians and dear friends a couple of years ago. And I was feeling incredibly inspired.

0: comfortable folky bluesy stuff.
1: Yeah, definitely. There's a lot of inspirations, and it's quite obvious that you had a lot of fun recording the album. It's a lot more playful.
0: Absolutely. And I think that was the thing. It was just so much fun. And when we recorded it, we recorded at my friend's house. Well, he has a studio out the back, and we cut the whole thing to tape in 5 hours. We had the studio booked for 2 days, and we just went in there, hit record, we did the whole thing live, and I think Alex did a wonderful job of capturing that kind of energy and heat that was in the room. It's really nice being able to listen back to it and just hear how much fun we had that day.
1: it is obvious that you've had that fun, and 5 hours is incredible. Amazing. So we listen to some music from the album then.
0: Yeah, let's do it.
1: You give me a few tracks. What would you like to start with?
0: Well, I think it's always good to start with Wholesome Prison Blues. I think that's certainly the song that I had the most fun writing. So I was working as a groundskeeper at the old Castlemaine Jail for a few years, and it's quite a spooky place. A little bit haunted, and I think it just really made its way into my songwriting brain, and Wholesome Prison Blues came out of that, so it's a good fun one.
1: Let's go for it then.
0: All right.

0: Welcome back. We played this song a few weeks ago, and I remember there were a couple of people outside the studio dancing on it. So it's such a fun song to listen to. Hello. So I think we may have lost connection with Jess. So we hear the next song that just given us.
1: One, two, one, two.

0: And welcome back. Hello? Can we hear Jess?
1: Hello, I can hear you now.
0: Oh, fantastic.
1: Hi.
0: As you can, guys can tell, I'm new to this. Jess is a lot more experienced, more of a professional. So, we're back.
1: I mean, look, as I was saying to you off the air, it's community radio and we're all in this together. It's all a learning experience and I think that's the beauty of it, right?
0: That's fantastic. It's a great attitude. We heard another song. We heard two songs. I mentioned before, the Wholesome Prison Blues. It was the last time we played it here was very well perceived by the radio people. People were dancing outside the studio.
1: What?
0: It's such an infectious song. And the same with the second track, which was Help Myself.
1: Nice. They're both such fun songs to perform live. I always had a lot of fun playing those with the boys. Loved it.
0: Fantastic. How about the third track? We have one more from this album. You want to talk
1: about? I believe this is going to be Peachtree. So this is a little song I wrote. I was listening to a lot of Elizabeth Cotton and Mississippi John Hurt for a long time. And again, I just kind of absorbed all their, you know, beautiful chords and their finger picking. And I wrote this song about my peach tree that was growing in my backyard in Castlemaine. And yeah, it's just a very simple but wholesome love song, I think.
0: Fantastic. For me, I was really happy you picked that song because I'm a Greek person, so peaches are the ultimate thing of the summer. So, you know, that's
1: yes,
0: better than ice cream.
1: Important. Yes. It's
0: the best thing. So,
1: oh, my gosh. Yeah, perfect.
0: Yeah, really happy. So let's hear it then.
1: All right.
0: Okay.

0: What a beautiful song. I love the trumpets in the end. Just that little bit.
1: Yeah, it's so beautiful, right? And I should say that's Eamon McNellis playing trumpet. I'm very honoured to have had him in the studio that day. I think the other thing I love about that song is the steel guitar solo. I remember when Pete Fidler laid that down and we listened back to it after we'd recorded everything, and I just cried. It's just the most beautifully heartfelt piece of music that he put together for that solo. And yeah, it's nice listening back and hearing it occasionally.
0: That's beautiful. It's nice listening to the stories as well, because as listeners, we don't get the insight of what happened and how things are feeling. So it's great to hear these stories. So before we move to the next album, so this was the Horse on Prison Blues, which is already released a few months ago. And you mentioned about community radio. So I want to take the opportunity to ask you about community radio, and it's a radiothon here in Radio Adelaide. So we're trying to create a little bit of awareness of what we do, and trying maybe to get some subscribers to try to keep the lights on.
1: Yes, absolutely.
0: So we just wanted to ask you about, as an independent artist, kind of what's your experience with community radio, and what you think it offers that maybe commercial radio doesn't.
1: Well, I mean, I think the long and the short of it for me, and certainly most people I know who are independent artists, is it's the beating heart of our music community. And I think without community radio, speaking for myself, there's no way in hell I'd still be able to record and connect and, you know, be able to be exposed to new other indie artists. And it's just, it really is the glue, and it's such a hard thing to put into a neat sentence, because I just have so many big feelings and so much gratitude for community radio. And you're right, I mean, it is Radiothon. It's an incredibly important time, and I think it's the one time of the year where, you know, it's good that people are talking about it, because we do need as many subscribers as we can for every community radio station in Australia. Otherwise, the lights won't stay on. We won't be able to have access to great music. We won't get the support as artists that we currently get. It really is everything. And when it comes to commercial radio stations, I personally don't know anyone who, you know, is a local independent artist who's had good experiences or any experiences getting on commercial radio. It's a very different beast, and yeah, we really would be nothing without our community radio stations.
0: Oh, thank you for the kind words, and it's sad to hear that commercial radio doesn't support independent artists. I don't know, maybe in the past it used to be different. It seems to be now more than ever with the advanced of AI and, you know, the generated playlists, and now even generated artists, that we try to give voice to, you know, different voices, different artists, different genres, and we try our best. But, you know, it's...
1: Absolutely. And I think that's one thing I really do love about community radio as well, is just how incredibly inclusive it is too, you know. I mean, as a non-dude in the blues community and as an artist, it's traditionally incredibly hard to get any kind of recognition. And I think community radio and the presenters who put so much time and heart into what they're doing really just shine a spotlight on people like myself and, you know, other artists around the country. So yeah, thank you so much for all that you do, really.
0: Thank you for making amazing music. I wish the commercial radio would play that and wouldn't have to do it myself. I can listen to the radio. For me, the incentive was, how do I play the music, you know, I want to listen to? And this is independent music. That's the best music.
1: Yeah,
0: so.
1: Definitely. And I think that's another great thing as well is, you know, there's a lot of very like niche and interesting avenues that people can take with community radio as well. And it really is that thing of people and presenters having the space and the encouragement to play what they want to hear. And I think that sort of makes for really passionate radio as well. You know, they're not just playing from top 100 playlist on, you know, I don't even know what it's called now, Spotify, Apple Music. Yeah, it's a lot more grassroots and it means a lot more, I think.
0: Yeah, that's good to hear. Wow. So let's move to something then that should be in the top 100, but it isn't yet. Maybe we can help with this. So this is your latest album, the Blue Collar Tan Line.
1: Yeah, all right.
0: So you want to talk to us a little bit about that? That's a little bit more kind of stripped down than the Wholesome Prison Blues. A little bit more, you know, the kind of acoustic finger picking. But I'll let you speak more about it.
1: I mean, it's always really nice hearing people's interpretation of it too. I would agree and say that it's probably the polar opposite to Wholesome Prison Blues. So I was working as a labourer and a gardener, very much blue-collar work, for most of my time living in the country. And being, you know, the only non-dude or non-binary person on a work site, you know, 5 days a week, was really humbling and really interesting, and I think kind of made me really appreciate my own strengths and my own skills a lot. And I was lucky enough to be working on sites where, you know, there wouldn't be too many people around and I'd have an opportunity to sit down on a tractor or the ride a mower and, you know, write out a little song. So all of these songs from the album have been written on work sites across regional Victoria. And, yeah, it really is just a love letter to all of the women and non-binary folk in blue-collar industries who, they deserve all the love we can give them.
0: That's lovely. So we hear some music then from that. You've sent us a few songs that I think we should play. I had heard the first two, the first singles, so... So yeah. We start with maybe Hand in the Grain? Is that?
1: Yeah, let's do it. I believe my dear mum is tuning in from Viewbank, and this is a song that I wrote for her. She was a single parent for most of my upbringing and did a damn fine job, taught me a lot, and I think it is such a common thread. You know, women, mothers having to stay home and do all the heavy lifting while the husbands or the boyfriends are often away. And my dad was on tour a lot. So, yeah, she really held things down at home. And I thought she deserved a little thank you in song form.
0: Thank you from us as well for, you know, raising you and resulting to that, that fantastic song. So it's a win-win situation.
1: Thank you. Good to hear.
0: Let's hear it then.

0: That's a beautiful song as well. You have prepared a lot of really great songs for us, and the finger picking is incredible. You can tell you've studied the masters.
1: Thank you. It's one of those things. I mean, I've been playing guitar for a long time before I really discovered finger picking, and once I heard it and got it into my psyche, I just haven't been able to stop. It brings me a lot of joy, and it feels really good to finger pick too, particularly, you know, if you're doing a little bluesy or country or folky stuff. It's it's good fun.
0: I'm sure it sounds difficult though.
1: Yeah, I mean, I think I'm quite stubborn, and I practiced until I could do it. I feel really lucky that it kind of started to make sense in my brain, and now I don't even have to really consciously think about it so much. Like, I feel like with finger picking, your thumb is the real driving force, and I think once you've got that under wraps subconsciously, you're good to go.
0: Yeah. I think Peter Seeger or something, I said that you need an educated thumb or something.
1: What's that?
0: I think Peter Seeger has said that you need an educated thumb or intelligent
1: educated thumb.
0: Educated thumb.
1: That is very true. Yes, that's true.
0: Yeah.
1: Yeah, that's
0: fantastic.
1: Beautiful.
0: So what's next? What's the next song? I think it's Leather Song, is that?
1: Yeah, we can do Leather Song. I wrote this song for a leather worker in Nam, who does some pretty incredible artwork with leather, and is incredibly adept at kind of creating pictures in hide. And we became friends because she came to one of my shows and did a sketch of me in this big thing of leather, and it meant an awful lot that she put that amount of care and detail into something. This is for Jen.
0: That's fantastic. And so you inspired her to create something beautiful, and then on her hands inspired you to create another beautiful song. So
1: yeah,
0: it's
1: you're
0: a great
1: right.
0: story.
1: It's a real circular creative economy there.
0: Fantastic. That's brilliant. So let's hear that then.
1: All right.

0: That's brilliant. So, yeah, we're coming now to the third song from your album, and that's another song that you wrote for a special woman in your life. So you want to talk us a bit more about the song?
1: Yeah, of course. So this is a yearning lament for my beautiful girlfriend, Shan, who lives in a funny little part of Victoria that I didn't really know existed until I met her. And she just has this ability to kind of transform any space that she's in into a beautiful, warm and safe kind of energy. And she's incredibly creative, and yeah, she's absolutely stolen my heart. So I thought at the very least I should write her a song.
0: What a better reason to write a song for somebody than that. And again, we're lucky that she has inspired you, and this is the result of that inspiration. So let's hear it.
1: Yeah, let's do it.
0: So that's Lady from Doreen.
1: Lady from Doreen.
0: Nice.

0: That's another brilliant song from Blue Collar Timeline, which is also a fantastic title for an album.
1: Thank you.
0: And, whenever I hear this song, I get, I don't know why, because the style is fairly different, but very Townes Van Zandt kind of vibes from it.
1: Wow. So, I don't know. I'll take that. Thank you.
0: Yeah, that's the third song from the album, and both of them are brilliant. But I'm sure there's people that are wondering where they can find your music. So
1: yeah,
0: just to listen or purchase, of course, you know, whenever you, people can, they should support independent artists.
1: Yeah, thank you. So the best way to find my music is on Bandcamp. So it's Jeff Parker. I think it's bandcamp.com.au/Jeff Parker Music, I should say. It's also up on all of the streaming services, if that's more accessible for people. And I am really hoping that I make it to Adelaide over the next 6 months and can actually play for you guys in person. I've been meaning to get out there for so long, and I remember when you first messaged me and, you know, reached out and wanted to talk about music, I was like, oh my God, I've got to get there. So this has definitely planted a seed for me doing a little Adelaide tour, I reckon.
0: You should definitely come. And if anybody who is involved in any planning of concerts, you're listening, just please do something.
1: Please book me.
0: Yes, exactly. I'm sure there's a lot of people that would like to listen to your music live.
1: Thank you.
0: And that's something I wanted to ask, like what somebody should expect in a typical Jess Parker concert.
1: Yeah, sure. Well, I mean, it's funny. I feel like they kind of change and shift as I'm getting older. I've been lucky enough to play some really beautiful intimate shows over the last couple of years, which I think I'm definitely leaning more towards sort of searching out from now on. And, you know, it just allows it to be so much more intimate. And I think, you know, a quiet listening room really lends itself to the more folky, country, heartfelt sort of stuff. So it's, it's a lot of fun. I try my best at having a little banter between songs. And, it's just, it's a beautiful experience for me. So I hope it's a nice experience for the crowd too.
0: I'm sure it would be. And is it something like the worse the fire safety on a place is, the better for a concert? It is. So it's like a basement, a dark, small room.
1: Yeah, that's exactly right. I was chatting to Shan, my partner, recently, and we were talking about, you know, what kind of shows I would play hypothetically if I was in Berlin, and like, it would just be basements. It would be dark, dank basements, ones that aren't even music venues, but just kind of have an atmosphere about them. And I've always really been drawn to the idea of putting on shows and performances in non-gig spaces. I'm always up for kind of playing a little show in a laundrette or, you know, somewhere strange. I think it really adds to the atmosphere.
0: I'm sure it does, especially in Berlin, probably. I've never been to, but generally in Europe, there is a lot of places like that, you know, they would do a concert in a butcher shop or,
1: yes,
0: or a laundrette.
1: That's a great idea.
0: For some people.
1: Yeah.
0: I'm sure some people would not like that at all.
1: Yeah, I mean, to be fair, most of my friends and my partner are vegan, so they might not come, but
0: they may not come.
1: I will be there.
0: Yeah, that's brilliant. I just wanted to ask you, besides the concerts, you know, like there's the music, there's the singing and the songwriting, but then there is the sound, you know, the recording and so, you know, if I picked up a guitar and sang your songs, it wouldn't sound like a Jess Parker album. So I want to talk a little bit about your recording and the kind of, you know, techniques you're using.
1: Yeah, sure. Great question. So I have done some very different recording methods over the last couple of years. So the first solo album I released, Death Songs and Kitchen Spirituals, I recorded that to an 8-track Tascam, like analog tape recorder in my kitchen when I was living in Castlemaine. And it was amazing. It managed to really capture the warmth and the kind of vibe of the house as well. And I think it is such a gift being able to do things like home recording, because it means you're in your own space, you're comfortable, you're not kind of stressed about needing to be out of there by a certain time. And it's certainly a lot more affordable and accessible to people these days. But other than that, I've done two albums now at Sound Recordings, which is where I recorded Wholesome Prison Blues and Bread and Butter, which was my second album. And that's a beautiful analog studio in Castlemaine. It's run by Alex Bennett. He's got a big, beautiful barn out the back with all of the recording gear set up. And we cut it straight to tape. So again, it kind of has that really nice oldie-worldy warmth to it. Which is always something that I strive for. And the most recent album, Blue Collar Tanline, I recorded at Ragged Gum Records, which is also in Castlemaine. It's a beautiful space, really wonderful studio, and Mitch Dillon was the man on the desk, and it was just me and a guitar that time, and it felt really good. And I think, to be honest, simplicity is best, at least for me, when it comes to recording, because, yeah, I really try and hark back to those early folk sounds and those old recordings. And, yeah, it kind of resonates with me.
0: Yeah, definitely. And it's quite rare. Like, recently I read something, I don't remember the exact number, but it's less than 1% of the records that are released in vinyl are actually, you know, recorded in analog. Usually there's some sort of digital recording. So
1: really,
0: yeah, I think it's a very, very rare.
1: Oh my god.
0: Yeah, so I don't remember the exact number, but yeah, it's wow. Remarkable. And yeah, you can I'm not sure if, you know, it's kind of like how you call it, the placebo effect, but I think you can hear the difference. Even the fact that, you know, a recording is done live and you cannot do multiple takes, it has this kind of more truthness about it.
1: Yeah, definitely. I think it kind of feels like it's breathing more. It's kind of got this real sentient feeling about it when it is done live and it's done with analog recording gear. And again, you're right, it could just be a placebo effect, but I know for me at least, like listening to some of my favourite albums on vinyl that have been recorded straight to tape, it's, you can really feel the kind of heat in the room and the vibe. It's really special.
0: Yeah, definitely. So time flies, we only have 5 minutes.
1: I know.
0: And yes, it's been great. So I had asked you to send me some influences of yours, and for me the interesting thing is, for a young person, when you decide to make music, and you know, the typical would be a pop or rock, and you go like, no, I'm just gonna play early 20s, 1920s.
1: Yeah, it's going to be really niche.
0: Blues, yeah. So that's very interesting. But yeah, unfortunately, we don't have time to play all of them. I can play a little bit of one, but you know, you've sent me a few influences if you want to talk a little bit more about them.
1: Yeah, certainly. So I think I sent you a pretty mixed bag. There was Diamonds and Rust by Joan Baez. There was I Fell Over by Skyscraper Stand, which, to be honest, is probably my favourite song that I've picked out of those. I performed with Stan on Sunday night in Melbourne, and it is always such a pleasure to be on the same bill as that man. I was saying to my partner Stan at the show, I've been playing with Stan and I've known him for about 10 years now, and I said to Shan, I was like, here's the reason, really, that I started finger picking. I listened to this song, I Fell Over, and it did something to my DNA. And it was the first time I went, you know what, I think I need to make music that makes me feel like this. He's an incredibly gifted and funny storyteller, and he's wonderful. But yeah, I think the other two songs I chucked on there was Fairport Convention Autopsy. I love that old 70s folk sound from the UK. It's really haunting. It really harks back to kind of like a medieval Celtic time, and they really do such a good job of paying homage to all of those beautiful old folk songs. And, you know, there's a lot of mystery and kind of imagery surrounding Sandy Denny, the singer who tragically passed away way too young, and Richard Thompson as well. He came out of Fairport Convention and did his own solo career, and he's still performing to this day, and he inspires me so much. And the last song I chucked on there was Single Pigeon by Paul McCartney, probably my favourite song of all time. I wish I could write a song half as good as Single Pigeon. So yeah, there's some bangers on there.
0: That's true. There's fantastic music. Fortunately, our discussion has gone so well, and you know,
1: we just talked and talked. It was it was great, though. I think, you know, kind of leaves the listener with something to chew on, maybe a new artist to go and listen to, or.
0: Yes, and we can play them, especially for local. We're always looking for local artists, and so we're going to play your
1: Skyscraper
0: Stan. I really like that song as well, so definitely going to be playing that. So thank you very much for the time. Thank you for the beautiful music.
1: Thank you so much for having me, Antonio. It really means so much, and I can't wait to come and be in person in the studio very soon.
0: I really hope you make it. I'll try. I don't know many people to bring you over, but as I said, people, if you're listening, please.
1: Yeah. Give me a gig.
0: Fantastic. So, yeah, we're going to move on. Ian is waiting here. He's ready. He's Eclectic Vibes. Yeah. Thanks, Jess, again. And
1: thank you so much.
0: Thank you.
1: All righty.
0: Bye.
1: Bye.

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And I'm broadcasting from Adelaide on Kaurna country, and I acknowledge the Kaurna people as the traditional owners of this land, paying my respects to elders past and present. It takes a village, and I'll be moving between orchestral music, jazz, blues, rock, Australian roots music, electronically, and some wonderful, unpredictable Frank Zappa. Some of the tracks may be familiar to you. Others might be completely new to you. And that's what I personally enjoy about Radio Adelaide, the chance to share music you might not otherwise hear, along with the people, places, and stories behind it. I particularly like the thought that you might discover something new or hear something familiar in a different way. I'll also be sharing two selections from Merrill and Laurie, a married couple who've each chosen four songs for my eight tracks, one story series. And because it's Radiothon, I'll be asking you to help keep this wonderful, diverse musical village alive. After all, different sounds need somewhere to be heard, and that's where Radio Adelaide comes in. So let's begin in Belgium with a band that brings contemporary music and an orchestra together in quite spectacular fashion. Hooverphonic with Mad About You.

Yes, Belgian band Hooverphonic with Mad About You. They began with influences from trip-hop and electronic music, but their sound has also covered alternative rock and the sweeping arrangements of film tracks. And for me, it's a great way to begin Different Sounds, One Village. 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

0 and 5. So, next has been a song that's been chosen by Meryl, one of the two Eclectic Vibes listeners sharing their musical favorites with me during Radiothon. Meryl and her husband, Lawley, have each chosen four tracks for my 8 Tracks, 1 Story series. I love hearing the music that matters to someone else. It gives me an opportunity to discover not only different artists, but sometimes a little about the person who chose them. Meryl's selection has come away with me. The title track from Norah Jones' enormously successful 2002 debut album, which you may know. At a time when much of popular music was becoming a louder and more heavily produced, Jones offered something quite different. Her gentle voice, understated piano, and beautiful blend of jazz, country, folk, and soul made the album an international success. And this particular song is wonderfully simple. It's about wanting to leave the pressures of everyday life behind and spend time with someone you love. And perhaps that's why the song is connected with so many people. Sometimes the quietest music makes the strongest emotional connection. So thank you, Meryl, for this lovely choice. So next up is Norah Jones with Come Away With Me.

0: listener Merrill. And what I love about that recording is its simplicity. There's nothing overstated about it. And that's something I enjoy about putting together Eclectic Vibes. One moment, I can share a dramatic orchestral performance, and the next, something as intimate as Nora Jones. Very different sounds, but each has something to offer. So thanks again, Merrill, and later, I'll be playing a very different choice from your husband, Lawley, Frank Zappa's Zombie Wolf. I hope that you too will enjoy the contrast between their selections.
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0: So, hi, I'm Ian Clive and welcome to Eclectic Vibes on Radio Adelaide 101.5 FM online and on digital. And in this special Eclectic Vibes Radiothon program, I'm covering the different sounds you can hear from our one village. Next, I'm moving to Dire Straits with Love Over Gold, the title track from Dire Straits' 1982 album. Mark Knopfler is best known for his distinctive guitar playing, but I've always thought his songwriting deserves as much attention. A song about the choices we make between security and risk, material rewards and the things that really matter. Maybe some things are worth more than money, which is an appropriate thought for during Radiothon. A community radio station has financial costs, of course, but its real value lies in what brings it to people's lives: music, discovery, companionship, and a sense of connection. Another very different sound for our musical village, Dire Straits, with Love Over Gold.

Yeah, beautiful. Dire Straits with Love Over Gold from their 1982 album. And I like the thought behind the title, that some of the things we value most aren't necessarily the things we can buy. For me, it's a thoughtful song, which you too may feel as well. It seems so typical of the Dire Straits leader Mark Knopfler. And in interviews with him, he seems to be a person who appears to be quiet, down to earth, and humble. You too may have got the same impression of him. He seems unaffected by his rock star fame and just loves playing guitar. He has a great respect for his fellow musicians. We all get impacted by our impressionable younger years, as has Mark, who comes from a working class background in Northeast England, in Newcastle on Tyne. His brother David left the band in 1980 because of disagreements about his direction. It demonstrates that behind a gentle public persona lies a determined musician, Mark, who is driven by a strong vision. And hi, I'm Ian Clive, and welcome to Eclectic Vibes on radioadelaide.org.au and on 101.fm on digital and online, with another special Eclectic Vibes Radiothon program covering the different sounds you can hear from our village at Radio Adelaide. So now I'm bringing the musical journey back to Australia now with singer-songwriter Heath Cullen. Cullen comes from New South Wales and his music draws on folk, blues, country and rock, if you happen to know him. He's part of a long tradition of songwriters who finds inspiration in everyday lives and experiences. Paperboy comes from Cullen's album, The Still and the Steep. His music has that wonderfully earthy quality. I associate with some of the best Australian roots musicians, and that's one of the reasons I value the role of community radio. It gives me the opportunity to introduce you to Australian artists whose music deserves to be heard, even when they're not household names. So here's Heath Cullen with Paperboy.

0: Keith Cullen with Paperboy from The Still and the Steep. A good song can make you interested in someone else's life, even when their experiences are very different from your own. 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
0: 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And you're listening to Eclectic Vibes. 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And thanks for listening. Speaking of connection, I'd love to hear from you. 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You can also message me on 0434-831-015, 0434-831-015. I'd love to know who's on the other side of the microphone, so give it a go. So our next track brings together two extraordinary guitarists, one Australian and the other American. Jeff Lang is one of Australia's most inventive blues and roots musicians. He's known for his remarkable slide guitar playing. Chris Whitley, on the other hand, was an American singer-songwriter and guitarist whose music drew on Delta blues, folk and rock. The two musicians found a strong musical connection and recorded together in Melbourne. Their collaboration became the album Dislocation Blues, released in 2006, after Whitley's death in November 2005 at just 45. The title of the album seems particularly appropriate. These were two musicians from different continents, but neither musician seemed to lose his individual character. See what you think. For me, it's a wonderful example of what different sounds one village can mean. So here is Jeff Lang and Chris Whitley with Velocity Girl.

Yeah, Jeff Lang and Chris Whitley with Velocity Girl from Dislocation Blues, a musical partnership that remained a brief moment in time. Long after a musician has gone, the music remains, and we continue to appreciate it. Hi, I'm Ian Clive, and welcome to Eclectic Vibes on Radio Adelaide and 101 FM online and on digital. And this special Eclectic Vibes Radiothon program, I'm covering the different sounds you can hear from our village. So as I said, it's Radiothon right now, and we're looking to raise some funds to stay independent, to keep us on air and up to date to cover a variety of interests. And if you become a subscriber this week, you'll support our goal to grow our station as we support you as part of our village in keeping us all connected. And you'll automatically go into our major prize draw with, yes, 30 prizes to be won. So listen to what you could win. A golden ticket to the Gov valued at $600, and that's $400 to spend on tickets and $200 for food and drinks. 1 weekend stay in Aldinga Beach at Casuarino Cottage, that's with 3 bedrooms and 6 people can come. 100-meal voucher with Amalfi Pizzeria in the city. 1 of 3 double passes for the Capri Cinema in Goodwood. 1 of 4 double passes to Theberton Theatre. $50 voucher for Clarity Records. $100 voucher for Escape Hunt Adelaide. And 1 of 2 signed art prints by the artist Simon Stevenson of African Motifs. 1 of 2 double tickets for Trinity Sessions, the music venue in Clarence Park. 1 of 5 double tickets to Adelaide Comedy Festival at the Rhino Room, valued at $60. 3 tickets for the Adelaide Film Festival for 5 films. A $50 voucher for Urimbira Wildlife Park for 2 adults and 2 children. A voucher for 2 adults for Dolphin Sanctuary kayaking tours. 1 of 2 tickets at Eucharia, the chamber music venue, and a range of diverse books from Mostly Books Vincham. And there's more. They're band prizes. 3 memberships to Scala, a songwriting organization supporting songwriters, composers of any style and genre, if you didn't know about them. Your self-composed music. 2 songs played on air at a designated time and date here on Radio Adelaide. 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So wow, what great prizes that may have already tempted you to put your hat in the ring, if not done so already. So my next selection is from Kerala Dust, a band that formed in London and developed a sound that brings together electronic music, blues, psychedelic rock and alternative music. And what I find interesting about Kerala Dust is that it reflects one of the most interesting things happening in contemporary music. Artists are increasingly drawing on traditions from different places and periods without feeling obliged to stay with one genre. And for you as a listener, that opens up a wonderful range of possibilities. You might come to a recording through your interest in electronic music and then discover an unexpected connection with the blues or the other way around. So here is Kerala Dust with The Chain.

Yeah, Kerala Dust with the Chain. I hope that got you grooving. I love the way their music doesn't seem to particularly fit into a musical category. In this program, I've shared Hoover Phonics orchestral arrangements, Norah Jones, Dire Straits, Australian roots music, and each artist has brought together different musical influences in their own way. And hi, I'm Ian Clive, and welcome to Eclectic Vibes on Radio Adelaide, 101.5 FM online and on digital. And in this special Eclectic Vibes Radiothon program, I've been covering the different sounds you can hear from our one village here at Radio Adelaide. So before I leave you with Frank Zappa, I want to share a brief note about the Radiothon. 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So now let's finish with the second selection from my 8 Tracks One Story. Earlier I played Norah Jones' Come Away With Me, chosen by Merrill. Now it's the turn of Habby Lawley with Zombie Woof from Frank Zappa and the Mothers of Invention from their 1973 album, Overnight Sensation, which you may know too. Zappa was a groundbreaking artist, blending rock, jazz, blues and satire. This track humorously invents a supernatural beast called the Zombie Woof, referencing a real event where Zappa suffered injuries that left one leg shorter for life. This provides an interesting contrast for me for Merrill's choice. Both selections reflect their distinct musical tastes and shared stories. So thank you, Lawley, for this entertaining finish, and thanks to both you and Merrill for sharing your music. And I'm Ian Clive, and you've been listening to Different Sounds, One Village. Remember, music has no borders. It connects us all. And I'll be back with another two-hour special Eclectic Vibes Radiothon special this coming Saturday from 9 to 11 a.m. Plus, you'll be able to listen to this program again on Sunday the 18th at 3 p.m. And maybe you're doing this at the very moment. And maybe you're using Radio Adelaide's online capability from our website, where you can listen to this one and past programs of mine, as well as those of my fellow presenters at the station. So wishing you all the best to you and yours, and I'll catch you next time. And I'll leave you with Lawley's choice, Frank Zappa and the Mothers of Invention, with Zombie Woof.

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5: Hello and welcome to Diffusion. Sit back and relax while we explicate your brain with weird and wonderful science. I'm Ian Wolfe. On this edition, Dr. James Bennett talks about using quantum optics to detect greenhouse gases. But first up, here's news of the 2026 Nobel Prize in Physiology or Medicine.

The 2026 Nobel Prize in Physiology or Medicine has been awarded for the discovery about light-gated ion channels and optogenetics to Carl Deseroff from the Howard Hughes Medical Institute and Stanford University in America, Peter Hegemann of Humboldt University in Berlin, in Germany, and George Nagel from the University of Würzburg in Germany. Essentially, optogenetics is a new technique that makes it possible to show how nerve cells shape memories, feelings, and behaviours in the living brain. Peter Hegemann wondered how Chlamydia demonis, a single-celled algae, is able to swim towards a light source. When researchers stir Chlamydia demonis algae into a Petri dish, the liquid turns a faint green colour. If they then shine a light on one side of the dish, the green colour moves towards the light source as the microscopic algae swim towards it. The algae can sense the light with an eye spot, a tiny orange dot on the cell's surface that contains a light-capturing molecule, retinol. Plants with eyes. Using minuscule electrodes, Hegemann measured the electrical signals that arose in Chlamydia demonis when the eye spot was illuminated and found it reacted 20 times faster than the proteins in human eyes. Nagel used egg cells from frogs to study proteins. When he received the two Chlamydia demonis genes, he injected copies of them separately into different batches of frog eggs, which then began to mass-produce the two new proteins. The new proteins ended up on the surface of the egg cells in the surrounding membrane. Nagel could investigate how they functioned, and he discovered that the hypothesis formulated by Hegemann a decade earlier was correct. The newly discovered proteins were ion channels that opened when exposed to light. When blue light shines on the alga cell, a channel opens through the channeled rhodopsin protein. Charged ions then flow into the cell, creating an electrical impulse. They put the channel rhodopsin protein in an embryonic human kidney cells and found that those cells became light sensitive. They published the results in 2003. Carl Deseroff introduced the gene for channel rhodopsin into nerve cells from rats. By shining blue light into the cells, he was able to trigger a nerve signal. The light provoked a nerve signal that could be propagated to other nerve cells. He published this breakthrough in 2005. In 2006, Deseroff's team introduced the gene for channel rhodopsin 2 into a specific nerve cell type in the motor cortex, the area of the brain that controls movement. Then they shone light onto the nerve cells with a thin optic fibre that they fed into the mouse's brain through a small hole in the skull. This allowed them to control the movement of the mouse's whiskers. The research group introduced channel rhodopsin 2 into a recently discovered type of nerve cell that they suspected controlled wakefulness. When they shone light on the nerve cells, the mice woke up. In 2012, together with the 1987 Nobel Prize winner Susumu Tonegawa, the researchers studied the brains of mice as they experienced fear, and they noted which nerve cells appeared to form the memory of the experience. When they later reactivated these nerve cells, the mice showed signs of fear despite not being in danger at the time. Since then, researchers have identified neural circuits that control the sense of pain, social behaviours, thirst, food consumption, reward, and attention. They found nerve cells responsible for diverse functions from controlling the circadian rhythm to causing a fever when the immune system is activated. This optogenetic method for controlling nerve signals with light has allowed researchers to find the neural circuits controlling memories, feelings, and behaviours relevant for neurological and psychiatric disorders. In clinical medicine, researchers are using the method in attempts to restore sight in people with degenerative retinal disease called vision loss, such as retinitis pigmentosa, age-related macular degeneration, and Usher syndrome. In these diseases, people have lost light sensitivity in the cells of their retina. Clinical trials have shown that the therapy to introduce the alga light-sensitive proteins can help severely blind patients with those diseases regain partial sight, such as detecting light and shadow,
counting objects or tracking shapes and boundaries, but it doesn't yet restore high-resolution natural vision like normal reading or face recognition and requires special goggles to convert natural light into colours that the algal proteins respond to. Congratulations for the Nobel Prize to Carl Deseroth, Peter Hegemann and George Nagel for their discoveries concerning light-gated ion channels which have led to the new technology of optogenetics.

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0: light from the rising sun is always a source of inspiration and wonder. Throughout the ages, men have associated light with truth and knowledge, darkness with ignorance and evil. And although even today there are questions about what light is, we do know a great deal about how it behaves. This is the science of optics. We know that light is a form of radiant energy traveling through space at the amazing speed of about 186,000 miles per second and capable of producing the sensation of sight. You are using your sight to see that Sandy has found a good spot to cast. Like those ripples in the water, light radiates from its source in a pattern of expanding waves. Light waves radiate in all directions in straight lines, sometimes called rays. However, it is easier to study light in terms of a single ray.
1: Dr. James Bennett works as a physicist at Griffith University and also teaches first-year physics. Part of his research involves generating pairs of photons for quantum optics. I spoke with James via Zoom and began by asking him, what is the importance of generating pairs of photons? Is that to do with entanglement?
2: It is, not for what I'm using them for necessarily, but definitely very, very strong. It is, not for what I'm using them for necessarily, but definitely very, very strong.

0: the power until eventually, per time that we are measuring for, we probably only see one photon. That's what we would call a classical state of light, because we can describe it more or less with classical physics, like before the turn of the 20th century. Photon pairs are interesting for a few reasons. So the main reason that people are interested in photon pairs is for doing quantum computation and quantum communication. So here what we do is we take a laser beam and we put it through a special crystal. It's a crystal that has what's called a second order nonlinearity, which is the fancy way of saying that on occasion, it will take one photon out of that laser beam and split it into a pair of photons. Now, because the total energy has to stay the same, energy in equals energy out, those two photons come out at longer wavelengths, at lower energies. And usually people want those two photons to come out identical. You want them to be indistinguishable from each other, because then you can play some quantum mechanical games that you don't get with classical light. The classic example of this is called bunching. If you imagine like a beam splitter, like a half-sylvan mirror, or if you've ever tried looking at a window at nighttime, you've seen this where you see your own reflection superimposed on top of what's outside. If you take classical light and put it onto a beam splitter, you get 50-50 light coming out both ways. If you do that with a pair of single photons that come in onto your beam splitter's here, you don't get 50-50 coming out. You either get them both coming out here or both coming out here. And that's a quantum mechanical effect. It's called Hongo-Mandel interference, which underpins a whole pile of quantum communication and quantum computation out there. That's not what I'm doing. I'm actually in the complete opposite regime, where instead of one photon getting split into an identical pair, we're splitting into a very different pair. So one photon has a frequency that's still pretty close to the original laser photon, but the other one is much lower frequency. And the reason that we're doing that is that that low frequency photon has a very long wavelength and it will talk to greenhouse gases. Ah. So my job is to try to use this to detect greenhouse gases.
1: Right, because that's such a big area now. So we need to be able to detect the greenhouse gases, and I guess our current sensors aren't really sensitive enough.
0: It's a really challenging thing to do because there are some greenhouse sources that are very well defined, like you know where they're happening. So the classic example might be if you have an oil well and that oil well is also producing natural gas, which is a very common scenario. It's so common, in fact, that in a lot of places, it's not worth the cost of capturing the natural gas to use as a resource, so they just burn it, which is kind of wild. But a lot of sources of greenhouse gas, and actually a lot of sinks of greenhouse gas as well, are very diffuse. They're spread out across large areas that are very difficult to monitor. So there's some real challenges there, and to be honest, I'm not sure if we're going to go a long way to addressing them with my particular research, but we're trying.
1: Yeah. One thing I guess a lot of people don't know about all the methane coming off the oil wells, you do see the video of them, you know, with the flares and things sometimes, but I guess it's not obvious that you can't immediately use it for power on the site because it's not how it comes up.
0: Well, it is used in some places.
1: Okay.
0: And it can be captured, but especially wells that are remote and that don't have established pipelines for the gas, a lot of the time the cost of transporting the gas is higher than its sale value.
1: Mm.
0: The reason they burn it rather than just letting it vent into the atmosphere is that methane is about 30 times more potent as a greenhouse gas than carbon dioxide. So your best bet is to burn it and just turn it into carbon dioxide.
1: Amazing. So these different frequencies of light that you are generating are able to interact in a way that makes it easier to detect these greenhouse gases.
0: Yeah, we're focusing on methane, and methane has a bunch of absorption features in its spectrum. So if you imagine shining a light through a sample of methane, if you could change the color of that light bit by bit, you would see that some colors get absorbed more strongly than others. And this is really familiar to us from the visible spectrum, like playing with paint or something. You know, if you've been painting red,

0: You put your water in the paintbrush in your water. Now it will let red light through, but it well, it's probably actually a reflection, but it'll block green, right?
1: Yes.
0: So methane turns out that it's good at absorbing around the sort of 7.2 to about 8 micrometer wavelength range, which is what's called the mid-infrared. It's not something we can see visually. Our eyesight goes out to 700 nanometers, give or take. That's red for us. And then infrared picks up around 700, 800 nanometers. You can actually see 780 nanometer light, but I don't recommend it. So that 7.2 is way, way, way, way outside of our visual range. The problem is that it's hard to make light at that wavelength in a controlled manner. And it's also really difficult to detect light at that wavelength. We don't have good detectors. In the visible and in the near infrared, we have detectors where you can say, I saw one single photon on this detector. So we've got some in our lab. I work in the Quantum Optics Information Laboratory at Griffith University. We're at the Nathan campus, or the Brisbane South campus these days. I'm an old codger and I still call it the Nathan campus. And we've got some detectors, they're called SNSPDs. That's a superconducting nanowire single photon detector. They are a little tiny wire made out of a superconducting material. I'm not actually sure what ours are made from. They're made by some collaborators down in Sydney. And when one photon lands on those, they heat up and it changes their electrical properties. And we can see that change in electrical properties and go, oh, there was a photon there. Problem is, we don't have those sorts of detectors at those mid-infrared wavelengths. So we're playing some games to try to take that information from the mid-infrared wavelengths and put it onto a photon that's at the wavelengths where we have good detectors. And that's why we have these highly non-degenerate photon pair sources. I say we have them, we're designing them. We hopefully will actually have physical sources next year.
1: And what does it mean that they're non-degenerate?
0: Non-degenerate means that the wavelengths are not the same as each other.
1: Ah, so which is what you explained, yes.
0: Yeah, sorry, I didn't use that terminology earlier.
1: That's all right. That's all right. There's a lot of terminology.
0: Definitely.
1: And so I can see why you're interested in detecting greenhouse gases. What led you into...
2: Attention. This is Diligent 5. We are currently testing the fire alarm system.
1: Of course they are.
2: Please disregard all tones and alarms. This is testing only and no action is required. Thank you.
0: Classic.
1: Well, look, the good thing is it came in after your answer and just as I was asking a totally different question. So I was going to ask you if you wanted to talk about what led you into quantum optics. What sort of problems first interested you?
0: Oh, what led me into quantum optics?
1: Well, it's a big field, quantum physics.
0: Yeah, quantum physics is a big thing. It's really hitting its stride these days in terms of commercialization and starting to see some really practical outcomes, which is exciting, but that's not what got me into quantum physics. If anything, it was more happenstance than a sort of guided decision. So if you go all the way back to my first year of study, I knew I wanted to do some sort of science, but I had not made up my mind what I was going to major in. So I thought, well, I'll just do two chemistry courses, two physics courses, two maths courses, and two biology courses and see what I get the best grades in. And I got identical grades in all of them. And I went, oh, well, now I actually have to think. Whoops. So I sweated about it for far too long and then came to the realization that I really liked that physics could take mathematical ideas and use them as a way of formulating principles that explain lots and lots of things around us. Like physics really takes ultimately a fairly small handful of key principles and uses them to explain everything. I mean, don't tell Physicists like to think we can explain everything, right? Don't tell the other scientists that we said that, but that's the prevailing attitude, is that ultimately it's all physics. And then the mathematicians say ultimately it's all mathematics.
1: They do. And then the philosophers jump in.
0: With your audience is probably familiar with the classic XKCD comic about fields arranged by purity. If not, go and look it up. It's worth a look.
1: It is worth a look.
0: Anyways, I really enjoyed that about physics. Like when I did high school physics, we did electromagnetism, and I remember learning about field lines and things, and I went, yeah, but like, how do you know how many field lines there are? And like, where to draw them? And it all felt very nebulous to me until I had the mathematics to understand the physical concepts. And then everything became more concrete. And I went, oh, actually, this is really cool. You can take all of these ideas about thermodynamics, for example, and then it gets boiled down into basically four principles, and everything comes out of those four principles. So that's why I chose physics. I did a research project with a professor at UQ in my third year, a lady named Helena Rubinstein-Dunlop. So Helena is an old hand in the Australian physics community. I think she was the first female physics professor, if not in Australia, definitely in Queensland. And she's had fingers in lots of pies and lots of interesting things during her time here. I did a project with her on optical tweezing. So that's using light to pick up little tiny objects. In my case, it was a little 2-micron sphere made of calcium carbonate. You could pick up and spin around. And I did that to learn about the properties of the fluid that the spheres were immersed in. We looked at eye drops as a kind of model fluid that has interesting dynamics. Anyway, I did that project, quite enjoyed it. I had some really great opportunities working with Helena. And when I was looking at honors projects, which typically you do a 3-year bachelor for science and then a 4th year of honors in Australia, I was looking at honors projects and I went, well, I kind of want to stay with Helena, but I kind of want to try other things as well. And she had a joint project with Warwick Bowen, who is now professor at UQ. At that stage, he wasn't full professor yet. And I walked down the corridor and knocked on Warwick's door, and he said, well, I've got this project here. And I went, well, that one's with Helena. I get to have my cake and eat it too. So I ended up working on quantum optomechanics with Warwick. Quantum optomechanics combines quantum optics with motion, but quantized motion. And so that was how I ended up in quantum and in quantum optics, kind of by coincidence.
1: And how would you describe, if you can easily, quantum motion for the audience?
0: In our everyday life, we are used to thinking of things as either being like a particle or like a wave. Like, if I tell you, oh, the ocean, you probably think of waves. But if I say I'm playing pool, you probably think of particles. The average Joe might not use that terminology, but that's probably the mental model that they have attached to those ideas. In quantum mechanics, we say there are neither waves nor particles in some sense. Both of those behaviors are like extremes on a continuum. And everything is actually somewhere on that continuum. Depending on what you try to get it to do and how you try to measure what it's doing, you will see behavior that's more wave-like or more particle-like. So there are some interesting repercussions of that. One is that a wave, we're perfectly happy with the idea of a wave going through, existing in multiple places at once. That's like a thing that waves do, right? They're a distributed thing. Whereas particles, we're used to thinking of them existing in only one place. So a quantum particle can be wave-like as it's moving. It can exist in multiple different places in some sense. It's distributed. But then when you ask the question, where is the particle, you get one answer, one particular place, which is honestly still a very active area of understanding physics. It's called the measurement problem. Understanding how it is that you go from this wave-like behavior to this particle-like behavior in a coherent way.
1: Which is another little physics joke at the end.
0: Coherent is one of those words in physics that has so many different meanings that it's basically lost all meaning. You have to sort through like 15 different versions of the word to find the correct for the context of what you're speaking about.
1: I guess so. That was part one of my interview with Dr. James Bennett from Griffith University, talking about his work using quantum optics to detect greenhouse gases made by cows. And that's all from us this week on Diffusion. The news music was Rhinos Theme by Kevin MacLeod of Incompetech.com. 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
3: 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It helps you to learn, to know, and to appreciate. 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Collecting. Why study science? 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

0: I remember sitting on the couch and my chest just started getting a little bit tight, and I was like, oh, that's weird. It's like, that's out of nowhere.
1: It's Monday evening, and Dave McCann is in his apartment in Melbourne, Australia.
0: And within sort of maybe half an hour, I could breathe in about half capacity, 50% capacity of what I normally could. And I thought, geez, that is really strange.
1: It's a sweltering spring day in Melbourne, with temperatures peaking at 95 degrees Fahrenheit.
0: I remember it being really sunny.
1: Dave has just ridden his bike home from the downtown law office where he works, like he does every day.
0: It was stormy, you know, getting stormy on the way home, but like I ride home rain, hail or shine, so getting wet doesn't bother me. But I just remember that kind of thick, heavy, humidity kind of feeling. Thick, humid, dark storm. I do remember it just getting super dark early.
1: He's home when the storm hits at about 6 p.m.
0: Melbourne weather can change so quickly and so drastically that, you know, it wasn't out of the ordinary for it to do that later on.
1: What is out of the ordinary, though, is the tightening in Dave's chest. He doesn't know what's happening to him.
0: So it's very unusual to be out of breath like that.
1: As the night goes on, his breathing gets worse. Eventually, Dave realizes he needs help.
0: I remember laying in bed for 15 minutes and I just thought, I could barely breathe. I don't know what's going on, but I'm starting to freak out. My famous quote of the day was what I told the ABC News. I don't know how I thought of it, but I just said it felt like an elephant sitting on my chest. I'm sure a baby elephant. But I guess like my feeling is that I felt trapped. I couldn't do anything. I didn't have strength. I just felt trapped. And that was the moment where I thought, holy, you know, what the hell is going on? Because here I am in the middle of the night. You know, usually I'm sound asleep and I'm getting in a lift to go to a chemist, and I was escalating, you know, like I was like starting to get worried.
1: He drives to a 24-hour pharmacy, and when he arrives, he realises he's not the only person struggling to breathe.
0: And on approach, I could see a line of people at the door, and I was like, oh, this is just bizarre, like something's going on here. People were crying, there's like a queue snaking, and the people that worked there were as confused as we were. I felt like I was out of a movie, and like, I just remember the staff just like flinging out asthma puffers for free. They're just like, get this into you, you know, get this, and we don't know what's going on.
1: Dave takes a few hits from an asthma inhaler, what Australians call a puffer, and starts to breathe more easily again. Dave is experiencing what's known as thunderstorm asthma. So are thousands of other Melburnians. Most of them have no history of asthma. They're all having asthma attacks triggered by the storm. The date is November 21st, 2016. Across the city that night, an estimated 10,000 people are rushed to hospital with breathing problems. The health system is stretched to its limits. Ambulance call lines are flooded. Emergency rooms are full. 10 people lose their lives.
2: What some Melbourne hospitals had to do on the day is they had to call emergency code brown, which is usually reserved for natural disasters like earthquakes, because they just didn't have enough beds for the patients that were coming in over the hours following the storm hitting.
1: That's Kira Hughes. She's an aerobiologist and honorary fellow at Melbourne's Deakin University, and she studies thunderstorm asthma.
2: The symptoms can hit within 15 minutes of exposure to the thunderstorm. So even just going outside for a couple of minutes impacted people.
1: 60% of the people who ended up in hospital that night had never been diagnosed with asthma.
2: Because they'd never had asthma. They didn't know what they were experiencing. They didn't have medication or a way to treat it.
1: But what almost all of them did have was hay fever. They were sensitized to pollen from the rye grass fields north of Melbourne that was swept up by the storm. It might sound surprising, but asthma isn't the biggest risk factor for thunderstorm asthma. People with a pollen allergy are actually most at risk. But it can really affect anyone. In Dave's case, he says he only had mild allergies and occasional asthma symptoms as a kid. So he was caught off guard when he suddenly started struggling to breathe. What happened that night is considered to be the worst thunderstorm asthma event recorded globally. But this isn't just some kind of freak phenomenon unique to Melbourne. Thunderstorm asthma has been reported all over the world, from China and Iran to Italy, the UK and the US.
2: So there is potential for them to happen in all these different places.
1: And that potential is likely growing. Now, thunderstorm asthma events are rare, but climate change is making storms more common and more powerful.
2: We're seeing more frequent extreme weather events. We're seeing more tornadoes and we're also seeing more thunderstorms. And that is potentially going to get worse and worse.
1: And at the same time, rising temperatures are making pollen seasons longer and more intense.
2: We're getting a ton more pollen than we used to.
1: And rising levels of CO2 in the atmosphere are causing some plants to produce more pollen. It's a combination that could mean more thunderstorm asthma in the future. That's bad news for the millions of people who suffer with pollen allergies.
2: You know, in some cases, it does feel like it is out of our control. Like, we can't stop the weather, we can't stop storms, we can't stop plants from producing pollen. All we can do is just try and help people be more aware of the preventative measures that they can put in place to help protect them when the day comes.
1: So, how to prepare for a future with more pollen and potentially more asthma-inducing storms? I'm Neil King. And if you're someone who has seasonal allergies, you're going to want to stick around for this episode of Living Planet.
2: I've pretty much had hay fever and asthma my entire life, but it has gotten worse as the years have gone on.
1: Kira Hughes isn't just studying the risk of pollen and thunderstorm asthma. She lives with them.
2: I mean, it is scary. Like, I'm basically living in the thunderstorm asthma hotspot as one of the prime candidates for someone at risk of it.
1: She takes medication daily to manage her asthma. The last time she had an allergy test at the doctor,
2: my reaction to grass and birch pollen was so bad that my arm swelled up and I couldn't move it for 2 days.
1: Kira is among the more than 400 million people worldwide who have hay fever.
2: I also tell people that I know how bad the pollen is going to be each day, depending on if my eyes are runny as soon as I wake up.
1: If you have seasonal allergies too, you'll be familiar with the sneezing, the runny nose, the itching eyes, scratchy throat, etc., that often come with pollen season. When trees, grasses and weeds release huge amounts of tiny pollen grains to be carried by the wind. Pollen can also trigger allergic asthma. That's the most common kind of asthma. In the US, 1 in 4 adults have hay fever or seasonal allergies. That's also the case in Australia and the UK. It's something that tends to disproportionately affect people in developed countries and urban areas. And it can be debilitating. Studies show that people with allergies have worse sleep than healthy individuals and experience higher rates of depressive symptoms and exhaustion on days with high pollen counts. There are economic consequences too. Lost productivity and medical treatment for seasonal allergies cost the EU and the US billions each year. In one study, people with hay fever reported a 20% drop in productivity at work. There's also evidence that children perform worse in school tests on high pollen days.

0: pollen's influence on allergy sufferers may not be as headline-grabbing as floods or wildfires, but it's a creeping health issue that's set to get worse, partly thanks to how human activities are affecting the planet.
1: You know, this is kind of one of the unintended effects of climate change and temperature change, is that it might alter seasons and how you're exposed to pollen.
0: Professor Allison Steiner is an atmospheric scientist at the University of Michigan.
1: As temperatures increase, we know that that's shifting the pollen seasons, both in terms of timing and the length, and that we will continue to see. How much that's going to happen really depends upon, you know, the long-term projections of temperature, which we still very much have control over.
0: Studies from around the world have shown that warmer temperatures are causing some plants to flower earlier in the year and for longer. One US paper from 2020 looked at long-term pollen records from 60 cities across North America. It found the overall pollen season was around 20 days longer than it was in 1990, and that pollen concentrations in the air had increased by over 20%, partly due to human-driven climate change. The biggest jumps were in Texas and the Midwest. And there's another thing likely shaping the pollen prognosis, carbon dioxide.
1: As CO2 concentrations increase in the atmosphere, and those are largely increasing because we're burning more fossil fuels and we're putting more CO2 into the atmosphere, that can actually, in some cases, allow plants to photosynthesize faster. And so one big question is how that might influence pollen production.
0: Planet-heating CO2 serves as a kind of fertilizer, supercharging plant growth. It's been shown to boost pollen production and even make the pollen itself more potent, triggering stronger allergic reactions in people. So what could that mean for the future if the world keeps emitting large amounts of CO2? A study Allison co-authored in 2022 predicted the US could face a 200% increase in pollen by the end of the century. They also estimated that pollen season in general will start up to 40 days earlier and last almost 3 weeks longer under that scenario. The biggest changes are expected in the northeastern US.
1: Looking at these temperature changes, precipitation changes, potential for CO2 changes. And actually, the northeastern U.S. was where we saw a lot of increase, as well as also the southeastern U.S. So we saw a large increase in oak and this Cupressaceae, which is the conifer species. So the eastern part of the U.S. was much more heavily influenced.
0: But Allison points out there's a lot of uncertainty with pollen predictions. They can be difficult to explain fluctuations from year to year, as well as other shifts caused by wind, rain, and drought. She also says a drop in greenhouse gas emissions in the future will probably cause pollen levels to stabilize.
1: In our paper, we went out to 2100, the end of century, which is a long time away. You know, it's very uncertain what temperatures will look like at that time period. So when we see those large increases in pollen, those are kind of our worst case scenarios with our warmest temperatures. And so I don't think we'll reach those extreme temperatures by 2100. I think we will see changes in emissions that will slow the global rise of temperatures, but we'll still have warmer temperatures that will influence the pollen season.
0: We'll be right back after this short break.
2: Ukraine is entering its fifth year of war. But many soldiers in Ukraine aren't Ukrainian. Nearly half of the foreign soldiers are from Latin America. I wanted to know who they are and why they are here. This is Call Sign Condor from LA Times Studios, DW and Futuro Studios, wherever you get your podcasts.
0: So, to recap, overall, a hotter world with higher CO2 concentrations in the atmosphere means many trees and plants producing more pollen over a longer period. It also means more frequent and intense storms. Storms that can keep pollen in the air for longer or carry it over greater distances. Or cause asthma outbreaks like the one in Melbourne we heard about at the start of the episode. At the same time, there's evidence that the number of people with hay fever is growing. And remember, people with hay fever are most at risk of thunderstorm asthma. But it can also affect people who don't have asthma or allergies.
1: There is definitely a growing concern about thunderstorm asthma cases. I think it's just been hard to document.
0: Scientists like Alison and Kira are working to get a better understanding of how these events unfold so they can predict when they might happen. What they do know is that there needs to be a specific kind of powerful thunderstorm with warm, moist air rising into the atmosphere, sucking up pollen grains with it. The moisture is what causes the pollen to expand and then explode into hundreds of tinier particles.
3: Like a water balloon bursting, or even sometimes if lightning strikes it, like, or electrical discharge can break it up.
0: Intact pollen grains are too big to get into the lungs. They typically get trapped in the nose or throat, where they can cause hay fever. But these tiny broken up particles, they can enter the lungs and trigger asthma. The storm just needs to have strong downdrafts to bring the pollen back down to the ground, where people can breathe them in.
1: So we've actually been looking at this in the central U.S., the central United States, because that's sort of the spawning ground for a lot of the big, what atmospheric scientists call like mesoscale convective systems.
0: These strong storm systems happen frequently in the U.S. Midwest during springtime.
1: The central Great Plains is one where we see a lot of those systems. And we also see a lot of deep convection in the southeast and northeastern U.S. in the summertime. So, it is definitely a concern. I think this is one thing we've been trying to work on and do research on, is use models to understand exactly how these events are happening.
0: Although nowhere near the scale of the event in Melbourne, data from some U.S. cities such as Minneapolis and Atlanta have linked these thunderstorms to spikes in people reporting asthma symptoms. One recent study out of Wichita, Kansas, found asthma-related visits to hospital emergency rooms rose fivefold on days when there was a thunderstorm. Wichita, by the way, has won the unlucky title of the worst U.S. city to live with a pollen allergy in 3 of the past 5 years. It's a ranking compiled by the Asthma and Allergy Foundation of America each year. Kira says there are still a lot of unknowns when it comes to what makes a perfect pollen storm. For example, they don't know how big a role air pressure or temperature play in these events.
3: We don't know, how much wind there has to be. We don't know how much rain there has to be. So it's more so about just getting into the nitty-gritty, so we can make our forecasting more accurate.
0: Other elements like pollution or fungal spores in the air could also be relevant, but more research is needed. Kira's in the right place for that, because Melbourne is something of a hotspot for thunderstorm asthma. Around a quarter of the world's major thunderstorm asthma events have happened there. The phenomenon was first described in the UK city of Birmingham in 1983. Since then, at least 26 events have been officially recorded globally. Kira says not included in that figure are the many suspected cases that have also been reported.
3: But you have to have the right kind of climate for it. It's usually subtropical temperate climate is what we're seeing across all of these areas. Because these events are so rare and we're only really studying them in retrospect, like looking back at all the information that we have and all the data that we've collected, it's basically all we have. We don't want more of these events to happen, but we won't be able to study them otherwise.

0: So, if you struggle with seasonal allergies, what can you do? Besides medication, the main way to prevent symptoms is to stay away from pollen. But to do that, you need to know when there's a lot of pollen outside. That's why reliable pollen forecasting is so important.
1: It's always been surprising to me, given the number of people who are affected by seasonal allergies, that we don't have better data on this, but it's still very sparse.
0: Alison says pollen monitoring stations aren't widespread across the US, and the way pollen is counted
1: is a very manual, time-intensive process.
0: Often a large, vacuum-like device on top of a building is used to trap pollen in the air. A trained technician then needs to collect the pollen samples and manually count the tiny grains under a microscope.
1: So you can identify what kind of pollen you have based on the size and shape.
0: This work can take several hours, and that information is then used to make a forecast for the next days. But there are gaps. For example, Alison says many monitoring stations don't count pollen on weekends or outside of the main pollen season. She's currently working on a model with the National Oceanic and Atmospheric Administration, or NOAA, to create more accurate real-time pollen forecasts. They're using satellite data to estimate where trees are growing and looking at how things like temperature, rain, wind, and humidity influence the amount of pollen in the air and how it moves around.
1: And then we're putting that into the model to try to see if we can develop better pollen forecasts that are open and free. I mean, we have the model working and running, and we have some experimental results, and we're still working on validating it versus the ground-based observations, again, which are pretty hard to come by, and there aren't that many sampling stations.
0: Automated pollen stations are starting to be used in the US. These rely on machine learning algorithms and image recognition software rather than a person to deliver faster results. Alison says these new systems could really make a difference.
1: With the advent of new instrumentation and also with more speedy computer algorithms that can do this identification, I think over the next 5 to 10 years, we're going to see big changes in the amount of data that's available. So the more stations there are, the more data we have, and the better the forecasts will become over time.

0: In Melbourne, the norm was also counting pollen manually to make a forecast, usually for the next day. That delay was part of the problem in 2016. On the night of the storm, grass pollen concentrations in the city were extremely high, but authorities couldn't see that at the time. A lot has changed in the 10 years since. There are more pollen monitoring stations. They're using automated technology. And there's a forecasting system specifically for thunderstorm asthma risk.
1: Good evening. First tonight, a major health alert as our wet and wild start to summer continues.
2: The thunderstorm asthma season has officially begun in Victoria. And authorities are urging asthma
3: medical
2: and
3: professionals are
2: sufferers.
3: Sounding the alarm this morning about the risk of thunderstorm asthma. The forecast.
4: There are constant warnings that are put out every spring, every time there's a hint of a thunderstorm coming on a high pollen day. There are alerts that hospitals will send out now if they have like an exponential increase in asthma presentations over a short amount of time. That gets sent out to all the other hospitals and the ambulance network to basically say we could have like a thunderstorm asthma event coming. So I think we're as ready as we can be at the moment.
0: For her part, Kira wants to make sure an event like that doesn't happen again. She's currently developing a tiny pollen sensor. It's about the size of a coin and can detect how much pollen is in the air from any location. Not just at the few official monitoring sites covering the city of 5.5 million.
4: It's kind of similar to a smoke detector crossed with a scale is the best way I like to describe it. It's basically, it's a tiny electrode that's sensitive to mass. So if anything like, you know, presses on it.
0: Like grass pollen, for instance.
4: The heavier it is, the stronger a signal it sends out. And you can basically detect that with a computer.
0: It delivers accurate results in less than an hour, so close to real time. But Kira says they're still testing to make sure the device holds up well outside the lab. She says ideally the tiny sensor could be worn like a pendant or a watch.
4: The dream would be to have something that's wearable, that can detect pollen in real time and tell you exactly what the pollen is, where you are, that people could take with them, and then they could get an alert on their phone if there is pollen near them. But that sensor is still a couple of years off getting on the market. We're still in such early stages.
0: With climate change set to increase the pollen risk, Kira hopes the sensor will help people with allergies monitor the air around them, especially when spring thunderstorms are forecast. But in the meantime, she says there are other things people can do to prepare.
4: So I mostly just tell people just to be vigilant.
0: Kira recommends people keep up to date with pollen forecasts and stay indoors with the windows closed if the pollen count is high. Or if you have to go out, protect yourself with a mask. And when you get home after spending time outdoors, change your clothes, have a shower, and rinse the pollen from your hair.
4: Even sometimes during spring, I'll have friends message me asking if it's going to be a high pollen day or if there's a thunderstorm asthma risk. I've just become that person in my friend group. And now every time that a storm happens, I always need to be prepared. I feel like, is this the day?
0: As for Dave, who we heard from at the start of the episode, he says he doesn't often think about the night of the thunderstorm back in 2016. He doesn't like to dwell on the past.
5: I'm someone that generally kind of moves on and looks forward. Like I never had an anxious thought about a thunderstorm. I hope it doesn't happen
6: again. This program contains some colorful language that may offend some listeners.

0: Oh yes, welcome to another episode of Checkpoint here on Joy 94.9, broadcasting nationwide across the Community Radio Network. We're here giving a one-up to diversity in gaming. My name is Elliot, joined here live in the studio by June.
1: Hello, how you doing?
0: Friend. I'm okay, I mean, it's a busy time of the week.
1: It's a very busy time of the week.
0: Gearing up for PAX Australia.
1: Ooh, and speaking of PAX Australia.
0: I know, we've got a couple of very special guests joining us in the studio. It's that time of year. This is like Gamer Christmas for us here in Melbourne and Australia. It's Melbourne International Games Week. A bit of a peek behind the curtains. We are not live this week because we are at PAX. And so instead, we've jumped into the studio. We're pre-recording an episode for you, but it doesn't mean we don't get to bring you all the latest and greatest because we do have two game developers in the room with us. Their names are Tom and Reese. They are developing a game by the name of Finch and Archie. Tom and Reese, welcome to the show.
2: Thank you.
3: Hey, thanks.
0: How are we feeling? How are we vibing?
3: Good. Tired.
2: Yeah, a little bit tired, but very excited. It's been a big week.
0: I mean, I think that's the exact kind of culmination that we need, is tired and excited. Yep. Because you get to present your game at PAX Australia this year, and that's always going to bring a lot of excitement and hopefully attention. Is this something that you've been able to do before, like this kind of expo setting?
2: We've been to PAX once before. We actually came last year with our uni, so we're all alumni, and they wanted to bring some student projects over with them, so we came with them last year. But yeah, this year we're lucky enough to have the chance to show off by ourselves.
0: Mm-hmm. Which is very, very exciting. We will get into that more further into the show. Obviously, if you want to get in contact with us throughout the show, please don't hesitate to do so. You can email checkpoint@joy.org.au, or you can find us on social media, on Instagram, on Twitch, on Blue Sky, and a bunch of other places. We are at checkpoint.au, and on Facebook, we are Checkpoint Gaming. But before any of that, let's get stuck into the show.
4: Fiddling with joysticks and smashing the D-pad.
5: Tell us, have you been playing with yourself?
0: Yes, of course. Another week of gaming goodness under our belt. And in fact, I believe one of our special guests has been spending some time with a runaway success indie title by the name of Dave the Diver. How's that experience been treating you?
3: It's great.
0: Is this your first time playing, or you've been playing this for a while?
3: No, I just cracked into it. I'm day 16, I think.
0: Oh, wow, nice.
3: So it's still very early days. Yeah. But the whole gameplay loop is very, very, very fun.
0: This is an exceptional... I mean, this to me is like one of my kind of favorite examples of a game that has like a two-phase system of like one phase diving, collecting resources, phase two, selling it, sushi.
3: Sushi.
0: How have you found the experience so far?
3: It's great. And then the amount of detail they've gone into, the amount of fish down in the sea is crazy. Yeah, it's terrifying, but it's just pixel art, and it shows anybody can really do it.
0: It's really gorgeous.
3: Fantastic.
0: They also released like a jungle themed DLC this year. Is that something you've been able to check out or not yet?
3: Not yet. Still day 15. So yeah, I do want to crack into that, but
0: because I've heard, I haven't been able to play it yet, but I've heard such good things.
3: I don't
0: understand
3: how it
0: as
3: works.
0: Well. Like, no, I don't know either.
3: What's the sea? Do you go into the jungle and collect food?
0: Maybe
1: there's all sorts of stuff, isn't there? There's
0: like jungle swamps that you're swimming through? I don't know.
3: So it's still diving?
0: I don't know.
1: Yeah, I imagine so.
0: In the
1: swamp? The Amazon, you know? Yeah, maybe.
0: Okay, maybe. Okay.
1: Yeah. There's fish somewhere.
3: There's going to be fish somewhere.
0: Yeah. Well, that's all. I'm glad you're having that experience because genuinely, that's one of my favorite indie games of the past, I don't know, 3-4 years. Yeah. It's like such an incredible, captivating gameplay loop with so much, forgive the pun, so much depth to it as well. So, Dave the Diver, solid choice. Yeah, do you end up playing these games and like as a developer getting inspired for ideas of your own, or no, this is just relaxation, enjoying?
3: No. We were told from one of our lecturers back at our university, he said never stop playing games.
1: Oh, fantastic.
3: As much as you want to make games, you just can't stop playing them. Always give yourself time to play games.
1: Do you find it hard to settle down playing a game?
3: I mean, no.
2: I don't.
3: No. Oh, no, we can crack up for hours. Yeah. It's not.
0: We're all gamers at heart. Yeah, hey? Exactly. I mean, it's something that's always going to be ingrained into us. Speaking of, June, you've been playing some games this week.
1: 100%. I've been playing Can? I'm terrible at pronouncing
0: I've always
1: it.
0: Pronounced it can.
1: Can?
0: But I don't know if that's just because of like cans.
1: Cans in the film
0: Australia.
1: Festival.
0: Yeah,
1: it's a very Australian way to pronounce it. Yeah. It's not a very Australian game, but it's beautiful. It's about climbing a mountain. It's like almost like Quap, if you've ever played Quap.
3: Yeah.
1: Where you control each limb individually and slowly you're climbing a mountain. And the gameplay loop is probably one of the most stressful loops I've ever experienced.
0: Wow.
1: When you're getting like stressed out and your arms are just absolutely shaking. Yep. It's horrifying that you might fall down, but it's I love that kind of baked in tension to a gameplay loop. It feels really rewarding when you do succeed.
0: And it makes sense as well for the fact that you are, yeah, I mean, you're not just mountain climbing. These are like the deadliest mountains in the world.
1: It is
0: like
1: the deadly
0: ridiculous
1: mountain.
0: Ridiculous peaks.
1: Yeah. I think it's literally called Yami. Which is Japanese
0: translate?
1: For mountain.
0: Okay.
1: Yama, that's it. Yeah.
0: I played Can earlier in the year as well. Absolutely gorgeous. Love the characters and the way that they intertwine storytelling into that kind of experience. Like,
1: yes.
0: You're climbing and you're climbing, and then suddenly cutscene. You're like, okay, I've progressed to the point where there's something that this game wants to tell me, and it's very slowly instilling this very character-driven narrative to you as well.
1: And it's not afraid to show how beautiful it is. There's moments throughout where they give you the opportunity to take an in-game screenshot and just be like, do you want to take it in portrait? Do you want to take it in landscape? And it changes the angle and depth of field accordingly. And it's fantastic. Like, absolutely adoring it.
0: Yeah, I sometimes struggled with the actual climbing.
1: Yeah.
0: The quap of it all made me go, oh my God, why is she shaking? She's like 2 centimeters off the ground. Can you calm down for a second?
1: 100%. Once you get into it though and you start, like, you're just climbing, it feels really nice when
0: there
1: you
0: is a flow state for it.
1: Yeah,
0: absolutely. I myself have been playing The Witcher 3 Remastered. If you don't mind. CD Projekt Red.
2: Awesome.
0: Like 9 years later, still one of the most successful games ever. In fact, we reported on this last week, but The Witcher 3 Remastered has broken kind of The Witcher 3 Steam concurrent user records.
1: Wow.
0: As far as more people are playing it today than they did on launch.
3: Yep.
0: And the previous highest peak actually came when The Witcher TV series launched and people flocked back to the game. So it's beating out that peak as well. So people are still very, very much interested in this game. It is a full-on remaster. It looks absolutely gorgeous.
1: What are you playing it on?
0: I'm playing it on my PC.
1: Oh, fantastic.
0: It runs buttery smooth. It works flawlessly. And obviously, The Witcher 3 is just a very, very good game. What makes this remaster so impressive is just kind of the generosity behind it. It was a completely free upgrade to anybody who owned The Witcher 3.
1: Yeah.
0: And who doesn't own The Witcher 3 these days?
1: I think I own 4 copies of it.
0: Yeah, probably.
1: I haven't played it.
0: It also comes with every single DLC, whether or not you had owned those previously. And the DLC in The Witcher 3 is some of the best in the industry. Like, solid, hands down, incredible. The storytelling for some of the side quests are just unbelievably good. I ran into a couple of little hiccups. I actually commented on this last week when we were talking about how successful the game was. But one choice that they made, for instance, was that they added extra animations, especially kind of transition animations to Geralt. So that, for instance, between walking and running, or between like, you know, running in one direction and then turning around and running the other, there's extra animations, which is good visually.
1: Yeah.
0: But there's like a second delay now between me making an action and Geralt actually performing that action.
1: Because you're like, feels a bit heavy, doesn't he?
0: Yeah.
1: Yeah, wow.
0: And I could tell the difference. Like, it's been a long time since I played The Witcher 3, but I was playing this game being like, I don't remember it feeling quite so slow and cumbersome. And I do a quick Google and everyone is reporting the same thing. I'm like, okay, cool. So, you know, nothing is a 10 out of 10 perfect product.
1: No.
0: Yeah. This one comes pretty close, though, because it is just so incredible. I mean, getting lost in that world again, like because it is just so incredible. I mean, getting lost in that world again, like the

0: It is just like,
1: oh, you guys would be real clued into that at the moment, wouldn't you? Yeah.
2: I mean, it's always kind of like the dream, right? Like, how do you maintain, because this is a single player game. It's not like a games as a service title. How do you maintain interest for a decade plus? Well, here's the notebook. Here's the...
1: Well, frankly, maybe that's what helps make it stand out, is that everything else is a game as a service right now, and they're just like, free remaster. Mm. Here you go. You don't have to pay for it. You don't have to invest in it other than replaying it again in preparation for the next thing.
2: Yeah. Kind of.
1: It's kind of nice.
3: Good gameplay just sells itself, right?
2: Yeah, yeah, exactly. Yeah. I think it. Yeah. And, you know, it is a sizable enough game that you do forget some of the elements and story beats and the, you know, it's open world, so I never 100%ed it. So what did I miss the first time I played it?
3: I mean, did you ever play Witcher 1 or Witcher 2?
2: Oh, I tried the Witcher 2 and I couldn't make it.
3: I tried it and it's just...
1: Oh, really?
3: It's garbage. Oh, it's horrible. It's so difficult.
2: They figured it out for The Witcher 3.
1: Ooh, yeah.
2: They figured it out for The Witcher 3. The Witcher 2, and I haven't even touched one. I can't imagine.
3: Oh, one is horrible. The combat system is scuffed.
1: It's like going back to Baldur's Gate 1. I'm like, I'm sure there's something here. Yeah, it was phenomenal when it came out, but things have changed.
3: We've progressed. As a society, we've moved forward.
2: Yeah. And I always love to remind myself how fun Gwent is.
3: Oh, right.
2: Everybody got as into Gwent as I did back in the day, but replaying The Witcher 3 just for Gwent alone, recommend.
4: I have another friend doing the exact same thing.
2: Yes. No, Gwent is where it's at.
1: Oh, I haven't played Gwent. I haven't played it.
2: It's just the card game.
1: Yeah, in the game.
3: You never played it?
1: I never actually played it. I was like, oh, this is another thing I have to learn.
2: Yeah, you can ignore it, but I do not recommend it. Like, you play a few rounds of Gwent and you're like, oh no, I'm clued in. I get this. I want this. I will collect every damn card. I will win every tournament.
3: You know, I say made a game within a game. And the game within the game is just as popular as...
1: Can I ask for a point of comparison? Because what I did love was the card game in Final Fantasy VII, the second remake.
2: Yes. Do you remember what that was called?
1: Queen's Blood. Yeah. How does it...
2: I heard good things, but I haven't played it.
1: Oh, damn it.
3: When I was like a kid. I haven't played the remaster.
1: Oh, really? Okay, fair enough.
3: It was a very long game. It was across three different CDs. It was crazy.
1: And now this one's three separate games. Yeah. They're all 120 hours long each.
2: Those are the games we've been playing this week. Stick around. More gaming goodness coming at you. You are here with Checkpoint on Joy, broadcasting nationwide across the Community Radio Network.
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7: That's why Checkpoint is here with all the biggest gaming details of the week and the stories that matter to you. It's time for the news.
2: Oh yes, let's get stuck into the big video game news headlines of the week. And we are recording earlier in the week, so, you know, if something big happens on a Thursday or Friday, I'm so sorry if you're not hearing it at the moment. We will get back to you next week with those big stories, but that doesn't mean there hasn't been some fun already occurring. In fact, RuneFest, everybody's favorite gaming festival, has taken place. So this is for JGX's RuneScape, which is, you know, back in the day, it was one of the biggest MMORPGs around. Nah. It probably still is.
3: This day, yeah.
4: I think it is.
2: Today,
3: it's overcome WoW. It's bigger than WoW now.
2: I mean, I've got a lot to say about RuneScape, and it sounds like a lot of people in this room do, so I'm excited to get into it. But as an opening, did we even know RuneFest existed? Is this something you've ever participated in or heard of before?
4: I knew of RuneFest. I've never participated or anything, but I do usually go and watch back YouTube videos, lots of VODs and stuff afterwards.
2: Well, the information that came out of this year's RuneFest, some fairly significant stuff. They have just recently released RuneScape Dragonwild into 1.0. So obviously a good portion of RuneFest this year was dedicated to, well, what's coming next for that game? And they outlined a lot of plans. That sounds like there's quite a substantial roadmap for Dragonwild, which is their survival game. It's like a cooperative survival game. It's actually very, very good. I've been playing that too. Really well tailored and put together, and just they're very proficient developers, which is kind of shocking because, you know, they released a game.
1: I was far too cynical going into it. I've heard nothing but good things
2: Genuinely,
1: about it.
2: It's very, very good. And it sounds like the roadmap for that is bringing in new enemies, new regions, new skills, new quests, actual stuff that they just kind of lifting from RuneScape, like the MMO itself, which is kind of exciting to me. As somebody who played RuneScape a lot as a teenager, I have a lot of nostalgia for that series. And another

0: thing that they announced is RuneScape 4.
1: Yeah.
0: Weirdly enough.
2: Yeah.
0: How do we feel about curveball. This?
3: Yeah, no one was expecting that, I think.
1: Straight after Dragon Wilds, I was like, this is what is going on?
0: Yeah,
1: they have too much time in their hands.
0: I think to your point, RuneScape must be doing very well for itself at the moment. They are clearly backing this as a franchise. They say, no, we can build this into something more. We can make a RuneScape 4. So correct me if I'm wrong. RuneScape existed, and then around 2007, it started shifting direction.
1: Yeah.
0: I don't know what happened to RuneScape 2, but RuneScape 3 is the current iteration of RuneScape.
2: 2 is what we would call old school RuneScape. That was the most popular version, is that
0: I
2: right?
0: I thought that was RuneScape 1, if I'm honest with you, but no, I don't know.
1: 2 is still out. RuneScape 3 is OSRS.
2: Oh, is it?
0: No.
3: No.
1: I don't know what's going on.
2: RuneScape 1 had like two-dimensional models. It was very old looking.
3: You're right.
2: And then the most famous one was RuneScape 2. Then they released RuneScape 3, which was like higher resolution. Yes. There was a lot more going on. I don't know if it was the same core game.
1: And then they did OSRS between that.
2: Yes.
0: And then they did old school RuneScape, which was more, I guess, RuneScape 2.
2: A port of RuneScape 2 to because I think it ran in Java or something like that. Yeah. Like some sort of old system that just isn't supported anymore.
0: Mm.
1: Yep.
0: When was the last time we dipped into old school RuneScape?
3: Well, I'm playing at the moment.
0: I'm still playing.
3: I have it on my phone as well. You can play on mobile now these days, which is really cool. So,
1: have you 99'd anything?
3: No.
1: Come on. It's not trying out.
3: It takes very long. It takes a long time.
0: You need to do better.
2: What's the joke? 93 is halfway to 99.
1: I thought it was 92.
3: 92
2: is halfway. That's cooked. That's so much.
1: Do that joke a lot. Like 92 over 99 equals 50% or something.
3: Yeah.
1: It's like,
3: no, I'm not even close.
0: I love that this game has this level of longevity because even playing Dragon Wilds, I was just reminded about the systems that I loved from RuneScape, and this is why I'm excited for RuneScape 4. We don't know what this is going to be, but I know the design philosophy behind RuneScape, and it's kind of like, you know, you do the thing and you get experience in said thing. And the game, for lack of better terminology, it's like, it's not going to give out participation trophies. If you want to work on something, you freaking work on it, and it's going to take your whole life to get there. But, you know, there's something really rewarding about success in that game because it isn't handed to you. It is freaking earned.
1: And they've really cracked down on people like botting and buying gold. They hate that stuff. So
2: absolutely.
1: They really cracked down.
2: It's cool. There's so much like lore. I think like the meta narrative around RuneScape. Like I still think about party hats.
1: Party crackers.
2: Nearly 20 years later, I'm just like, party hat. I love that stuff.
1: Yeah. So, I just love all the inside jokes. Like all the quests are just like so just
3: they're
1: made
3: so
1: up.
3: Funny.
1: It's so good.
2: It's silly and there's a charm to it.
3: It's like you're not the champion of the world. You're just some random guy. Mm. Like, and often you're an idiot, you know? Like, the quest givers know that you're dumb. Your character's dumb. Yeah. And they treat you the same way. So it's pretty funny.
0: I love that. The other thing that they announced at RuneFest was something called RuneScape Reignited. Launches December 2nd, actually not that far away. They're calling it a defining moment for the 25-year-old game, designed to rekindle interest among lapsed players and get existing players excited. It's a remastered journey, an adventure guide, a fresh economy, and a brand new high scores without microtransactions. My understanding is that RuneScape 3 more recently got kind of plagued with microtransactions. Yeah. People didn't like it very much. It kind of ruined the economy in some regards. So this is them saying, okay, we've learned our lesson. Fresh wipe.
1: Yep.
0: Come back in.
3: Yeah.
2: I think that's also what's so interesting about them announcing so many different projects is because part of RuneScape's history has been them trying to pay for it. And there's so many different models that they've tried to follow through on. That's part of the reason I think why bots existed for so long because it still generated them revenue. It's interesting to see them now be like, well, okay, we suddenly have the money. Yep. Let's start making some projects.
1: That's the crazy thing. They're making multiple MMOs. Like, are they not just cannibalizing their target audience?
0: You think?
1: I'm so confused.
3: That's crazy.
1: How do their players have this much time to play multiple of their games?
0: It's a bizarre business model. You're right, because, you know, people who love RuneScape are not going to be playing RuneScape 4, RuneScape 3, and old school. They're going to pick one. And so they are kind of like dividing their own player base, which you normally would suggest is a bad idea.
1: I guess they're just making a bigger net, but also then it's, I don't know.
0: It's just catering to all types.
1: They're doing well.
0: Yeah. It's just understanding that everybody is coming at this with different desires, yeah, I suppose. Yeah. It's the same with World of Warcraft Classic or Forever that they're doing as well. It's like, you know, yes, we're splitting our player base, but this is, there are some people who will never play World of Warcraft again unless we give them this product.
3: Mm. Yeah.
2: Well, see you in 6 months when they finally announce the RuneScape first-person shooter.
0: Hey! Yeah. Yeah. I'm here for it.
1: RuneScape to Rune Song?
0: Hey! Is that a Silk Song
1: rune,
0: joke?
1: Yeah. Rune to Escape Song.
2: It's real, love I swear.
0: In other news, Activision and Bethesda are cracking down on generative AI, ripping off some of their bigger known IPs. There's a bit of a free-for-all in the gaming industry at the moment where Gen AI is being utilized to essentially copy video games, code games based on vibes, so to speak. A big, well-known project and something that's recently sparked controversy is Fallout New York. So this has been shared. It's basically a Fallout project based in New York City. It was far along development. Everything, you know, the developer in massive air quotes, bragging about how every building, weapon, face, and sound is generated by, you know, generative AI. But Bethesda has cracked down on them, sent them the cease and desist. This project is no longer going to be seeing the light of day. Again, the developer, in massive air quotes, because I don't know what the terminology to use, had to basically give Bethesda the IP rights, and like they now own Fallout New York and the web address and stuff as well. It's also happened, a very similar story happened with Modern Warfare 2, where again, basically, somebody's chucked into Claude or whatever, hey, this is the vibe of the game. Can you make this? I want it to be Modern Warfare 2 again. And the Gen AI starts doing it until there's a lawsuit involved, and then they're gone.
2: I do have a question. Is this different to all the kind of AI decompiling projects that are happening at the moment? I don't know if you've been following those at all.
0: Remind me what that is.
2: There are some people who are they've decompiled like Modern Warfare 2 and then ported it into Minecraft. Tony Hawk Pro Skater.
0: Yeah.
2: And so
0: it sounds comparable, but I don't think this is the example that I was looking at.
2: Great, cool. Yeah, that's a shame. I hadn't actually heard about Fallout New York. I'd heard about like Fallen London and Tale of Two Wastelands, if you're familiar with those. They're similar sort of like massive projects.
0: Yes, but I don't think those were created with
2: AI. It's interesting to see them specifically targeting generative AI projects.
0: Yeah.
2: Which I'm cool with that.
0: And if you look at the footage, like it is, you know, in this example, New York, it is Fallout through and through. Like it looks really rough and dumb and goofy, but it is very clearly trying to be Fallout.
3: Yeah.
0: But as game developers yourselves, like, I mean, how do you feel about this becoming more normal?
3: I mean, it's scary. It's definitely scary. I think, you know, generative AI in general is, you know, in opposition, direct opposition to, you know, human creativity. And it's often happens in a way like this, where it's not someone coming up with their own thing and getting AI to generate it. It's like they want to remake Modern Warfare 2, or they want to remake Fallout. And it's like they didn't even come up with their own idea and make something with it. And then just the way it's trained as well, like it's trained on stolen data.
0: Mm-hmm.
3: Stolen art all over the place. So, yeah, we're not on board. No. We'll say that much.
0: Good. The after the Fallout New York project was taken down, the creator said, hey, Bethesda Studios, how about you make a Fallout game instead so I didn't have to? Sorry to everybody who enjoyed the game, but the suits got involved and the fun is now over. Oh, you poor guy. So Bethesda, just make the game, you know? It's
1: simple
0: your own
1: that.
0: Fault.
1: Simple as that.
0: It's that easy.
3: Yeah,
2: I guess. Just make a game. It's so, come on, guys.
0: In other unfun news, NBA 2K25 is getting delisted after just 2 years as the single-player mode goes offline.
1: That's crazy.
0: Yeah, it launched back in September of 2024. So it's about 2 years old now, just over. And it's the latest NBA game that is being pulled from digital stores. 2K will be removing the game for purchase starting October 30th. Additionally, online servers will be shut down January 1st, 2027. As a result, the game's multiplayer modes and My Career, the game's single-player story mode, it'll all become unplayable. This is, I mean, 2 years is not long enough.
2: No.
0: This, again, is another trend that is kind of just horrifying.
2: Stop Killing Games are going to be so mad about this.
0: I mean, it just enforces why we need movements like Stop Killing Games. Yeah. Because, I mean, what is
1: a single player
0: what
1: game?
0: Is the message here?
1: Right.
0: Like, it has online components, sure, but there are single player components. Like, how do you what just decide that's no longer a thing?
2: Yeah, what message does it send for 2027? 2K27?
0: Correct.
2: Right? Like, are people not going to want to buy that now, especially at full price?
0: Yeah.
2: Knowing that they'll only get to play it for 2 years and then... I mean, won't be able to trade it in or anything like that or anything.
1: Well, yeah, then obviously CDs are getting...
0: Well, exactly, right? So everything is disappearing. Ownership is disappearing. There's absolutely, like, game companies are setting the precedent that, oh, no. I mean, you don't own your game. We can switch it off at any time. Yeah. If the service is gone, your access is gone. You are paying for a temporary license to utilize it until that's over. It's like, how did we reach this point and how do we stop this from happening?
2: Yeah.
1: Well, I mean, if buying isn't owning... Then pirating is it
0: stealing.
1: I don't know if we can say that.
0: Yeah, well, look. Yeah. We'll see. But yeah, no, it is it's an atrocious trend. Like, I hate to see it.
2: Yeah.
0: And it just feels like they're getting more and more confident with their shittiness.
2: What was it that Sony really said that was like, it's actually unreasonable for anyone to believe that they own the things that they purchased?
0: That was what they were arguing based on a court case. Yeah.
2: Which is like, if we're outraged about this, doesn't that say that we don't? Like, doesn't that just by de facto say that that's not true?
3: Yeah.
2: Otherwise we'd be like, yeah, okay, obviously I don't own everything.
0: Yeah. It's unfortunate, but hopefully there are some...
1: There's no
0: legal ramifications. I don't know.
1: There's no people just going to keep buying it. That's a horrible thing.
0: Probably
1: just sucked into it.
0: I think your average pundit doesn't know or doesn't care. Yeah,
1: that's horrible.
0: Hope legislation starts looking into this kind of stuff and can start changing the landscape.
2: Australia's always been pretty half decent about it. Mm. I mean, we're the reason why Steam has the refund policy in the first place.
3: Yep.
0: Really?
2: Yeah.
1: Yeah, let's go.
0: Yeah, right. Let's go. And now we're the reason why Australians can't buy any R18 games on Steam.
2: You know,
0: unless you own a credit card.
1: Can't even look at the page anymore.
0: Yeah.
2: I was looking at some of the upcoming releases and...
0: You were banned.
2: I was banned. No, one of the games had a word in it that halfway through spelling it was a naughty, naughty word. There were a few games there that I couldn't see, and I'm not entirely unhappy about that.
0: Really?
2: Yeah.
0: I mean, some of them you don't want to see.
2: Yeah, let's describe them as for the one-handed warrior.
0: Right.
2: Yeah.
0: I've filtered my games to not show me that anymore.
2: That's
0: for the best.
2: And frankly, I don't really want the little pop-up to go to my friends and say, I've just logged into play.
1: Be real. What is everything?
0: I'll load that. Hey, more gaming goodness coming at you. You are here with Checkpoint on Joy. 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Welcome back. You are here with Checkpoint on Joy. My name is Elliot, joined here live in the studio by June, as well as our special guests. We've got Tom and Reese, two game developers heading to PAX Australia with their video game Finch and Archie, which we're going to find out a bit about later in the show. But at the moment, we are talking about the big video game news headlines of the week. And unfortunately, it kind of goes from bad to worse because Hellblade, which we know to be the video game produced by Ninja Theory, they released a sequel that was very, very good. They announced a third that was part of a plan by Microsoft to hopefully sell the company to an interested buyer who now knows that they're working on a third game. That hasn't really come together. And we know that Ninja Theory got dropped by Microsoft as part of a gigantic overhaul restructuring they were doing where I think about 3,600 people end up losing their jobs or something like that.
2: Crazy
0: like ludicrous.
2: Stuff.
0: Ludicrous, ludicrous.
2: Biggest game development layoffs in history, I think so far.
0: Oh, probably.
2: Yeah.
0: Yeah. I mean, it would have to be right up there if not the number one. But this was all part of that kind of big Xbox reset. Obviously, they bought Activision, which was very expensive. Asha Sharma has come in as the new CEO. Game Pass has not been netting them the money that they wanted it to. And so you know, something's got to give. And in this case, amongst a bunch of other studios, Hellblade Studio Ninja Theory has started laying off their staff because they went independent. They had no buyer. Yeah. They had less resources. They couldn't continue funding all of this staff. And so they're starting to drop out. We've got... it is awful. Just awful. Like, it's awful because this is just one of many stories that we end up talking about. Yep. So similar to this. Yeah. It feels like it is just the industry at the moment. And I don't know why or how it got to this point. I don't know if it's the COVID bubble has burst. I don't know if these massive companies just need more and more profit. But, I mean... How does it feel as game developers yourselves? You're obviously in a very different situation, but you know, having people within your industry feeling on a knife's edge as to whether or not they keep their jobs, that can't feel very comfortable.
3: No, it's definitely sad. It's hard to say, honestly. Like we're alumni. We've started an indie studio. Like you said, it's something we haven't really had to deal with or anything like that. But
1: yep.
3: It's just an astounding amount of people that are being laid off.
2: Mm. So is there any hope that maybe you could poach some professional game developers into your studio when you start growing? Yeah,
1: honestly.
3: Well, I hope they can, you know, go on and do their own stuff. Like, I think it's easier these days to get into indie than it ever has been. So these guys are very skilled professionals, and it sucks that the layoffs are happening and everything, but I think it's also an opportunity for them to go and do something that they... want to do themselves, you know, instead of working for some executive that clearly doesn't really care about them or their security.
0: A gameplay programmer by the name of Katrin Mayer from Ninja Theory took to socials to say, after 4 years, it's hard to put into words how much this place and people in it have meant to me. I've learned an incredible amount, grown so much as a programmer, and had the chance to work with some genuinely brilliant people. What I'll remember most is how much people cared about the work, about the details, and about each other. I feel very lucky that this was the place where I got to start my career and grow into the programmer I am today. It's incredibly sad knowing that we won't get to finish what we were working on. Mm. So much care, talent, and effort went into it, and I really wish we'd had the chance to see what it could have become. Mm. So presumably they're referring to the third Senua game and the work that had gone into that. That is, you know, there's been no official cancellation of that game, but it is not feeling particularly hopeful, I suppose.
2: Which is a tragedy.
0: Yeah.
2: Mm. Like, it is, they're phenomenal games. I was lucky enough to play the first one in VR, which is an insane way to experience that game.
0: Yeah.
2: Horrifying. Because a big part of it is that the character has schizophrenia.
3: Yeah.
2: So you're playing it with headphones on and there's like voices tingling around behind, like all over you, and you're seeing things. It's intense. It's a game that you have to put down every half hour, 45 minutes or so.
3: Wow.
2: But it's...
0: It's already an intense game, let alone in VR. So
3: Wow.
1: Well, I hope this just means... There is a slight push towards indie game studios, and I hope that these guys can actually land on their feet and then just make some great games, because a lot of Game of the Years and like are getting pushed for indie games. Bellatro?
0: Absolutely.
1: My God.
2: Oh, yeah.
1: That's one dude in Canada.
2: Exactly.
1: Let's go.
2: You know, Big Walk is a small studio here. We were talking just before about Silksong.
1: South Australia. Hell yeah.
2: Yeah. Rattleaid.
1: All those guys.
0: Like, Australia is almost like the concept of like what happens when the AAA bubble bursts and indie studios form.
1: Who needs them?
0: And we've proven that you can do incredible things. Though, you know, everything has its own caveat. We've also seen studio closures facing indie studios here in Australia too, like League of Geeks and Defiant Development, who are up in Brisbane. Like, there's probably so many more examples I'm not even thinking about. Like, it's a challenging industry. It feels a bit sink or swim at sometimes. It's passion driven, which means so many extra hours are probably not being paid out, and it's prone to burnout. And people are wearing so many different hats at small studio. It's like there's a lot going on.
1: We were talking to a guy that worked on Portal 2. And he was saying that Australia has very good support, though, and we've seen that as well,
0: like financial support,
1: like leadership support. It's crazy. People really look after each other over here, which is fantastic. It's good, really good to hear.
0: As it should be.
2: That's kind of the vibe I get from a lot of especially Australian independent studios. Is because I was watching a documentary about Hollow Knight and the development process for that, which a lot of it was as it came. You know, they developed it as they had time to do it and as good ideas arrived. And like maybe that's not a doable opportunity for everyone, but no. I think that speaks to a particular style of development that allows room for things to breathe, find their own feet, and that feels very Australian.
3: Yeah.
0: Definitely. Also, Ninja Theory is not the only story of layoffs this week because Supermassive Games also saw 70 people let go this week. And that's across all departments of the studio as well. So these layoffs include developers, artists, producers, and members of the studio's senior leadership team. This is all following a redundancy consultation announced earlier this year. So these are things we saw coming.
1: Hades.
2: No,
0: that's Supermassive. Supermassive is Until Dawn, The Quarry, anthology stuff.
2: Which is crazy with Until Dawn 2 and a film coming out soon.
0: Yes, but also the Until Dawn remake was not received very well. I couldn't tell you if that's the reason that these stories are linked.
2: None of the Dark Pictures games have actually done particularly well.
0: None of the Dark Pictures were massive in their own right.
2: Directive 8020 was one of the biggest ones.
0: I forgot about that. Recently, was that them?
2: That was them. I played that. Loved it. It was fun. Yeah. I didn't replay it. I love those sorts of games where you play through it once and I'm like, that's my story. Yep. That's what I got out of it. Yeah. Let it be. Mm-hmm.
0: But, you know, this is a very talented development studio and I loved Until Dawn. I freaking adored that game. I thought it was great. Mm. I had a lot of fun with The Quarry as well.
1: I just finished that as well.
0: Yeah, it's good. Such a sick game. Like, it's just nobody else is really doing that. Like, that kind of teen slasher. Like, it's goofy, it's dumb, but it's also high octane and fun and choice driven and like it has something to offer that's really cool. So there's always a mystery as well.
2: Yeah. I love that all their games always have just one stray Australian in them. There's always one.
0: Just there. All the best games have at least one. In other news, third-party sellers have started raising the price of the PlayStation 5 Pro to over $500 beyond recommended retail. Now, what? They are third-party sellers, so these are used consoles going $500 above the recommended retail of a new PlayStation 5 Pro. And when I say third-party sellers, we're not just talking about some mum-and-pop Yahoo store. No, the GameStop, which is you know the biggest game entity in the States. Amazon are doing this as well. And this is all because, I mean, two-factor.
1: Yeah.
0: Chip shortages means that they're still not producing as many units as people have the demand to purchase. And the demand is very, very high right now because of a little game called Grand Theft Auto 6.
1: Yep.
0: Don't know if you've heard of it.
3: Just a little
2: Is it called? Grand Theft Auto?
1: Can you pull it up?
0: Yeah. I'll bring up a trailer because I understand people have never heard of this series before, but jokes aside, we always knew that Grand Theft Auto 6 was going to land with a lot of attention.
2: Yeah.
0: Mm-hmm. We didn't quite anticipate all the ramifications of it. All the games that have just left November completely blank from release except for Ocarina of Time.
1: That's so funny.
2: It's competing with Ocarina of Time and like Barbie.
0: Yeah, wow. Some Barbie game that I've heard of, sure.
1: Honestly, I love it. Nintendo just like...
0: Oh, they don't care.
1: They're like, we didn't do it all week before.
0: Yeah, they don't care. But it's wild to me that you can't get your hands on these consoles again. How long has it been since, you know, the PlayStation 5 launched and there were like shortages of that product? What was that, 2020? Gosh. Like, it's been a long time.
1: When was GTA 5? Was that 10 years ago?
2: That was about 10 years ago.
1: God, the build up.
0: And so people are just like desperate for this thing, will pay anything. And obviously these companies are like, okay, fine, then we'll sell it to you for anything.
3: Yeah.
1: Yep.
2: Wow.
3: This is one of the problems with console exclusives, I think. It's imagine if you could just get GTA 6 on Xbox as well. Sort of leave you.
0: Well, you can get it on Xbox. You just can't get it on PC. Is the problem.
1: Oh, is it ever going to be PC?
0: Yeah. So, they haven't announced it, but that's always their roadmap for Grand Theft Auto has been. Sure. They release it first on console, maybe a year or 2 years later, they release it on PC. Mm. My understanding was that's because they were worried about piracy,
1: which is ironic as well.
2: Well, they're not even releasing with multiplayer, which was the biggest part about GTA 5
0: GTA
2: the last,
0: Online.
2: What, 6 years?
1: Yeah.
2: That's crazy.
0: Well, because they can stagger it. They can do a PC launch later and people will be crazy about it. They'll do the PlayStation 6 port and people will be crazy about it. They'll do their online release and people will be crazy about it.
2: What's the projected budget so far in like the billion.
0: Oh, well over a billion. That's
1: I'm going to call it in 2 years. Servers are going to go down. They're going to cut entire game.
2: GTA 2K27.
1: GTA 6 2. Silk Song.
2: Featuring Dante's Devil May Cry.
1: Yeah.
0: Yeah, but it's a wild time, and we'll be keeping our eye on GTA 6 and what's happening in the industry. And it just makes me nervous about the next console launch as well. Like, chip shortages are affecting everybody. Yeah. And scarcity does not help the consumer. Mm. It makes these things more rare and sought after, and suddenly we're paying through the teeth for products that shouldn't cost that much.
2: I think we might be looking at an if not when for the next generation of consoles.
0: Yeah.
2: Because it's just, yeah, especially with, like, and Sony's been doing a lot of weird things in terms of trying to cut costs and making strange decisions. Like, there's a lot of speculation. It is speculation that Wolverine was kind of, the development was cut short. They've, and that's why the game is the way that it is.
0: Them we don't know that to be true.
2: It's speculation. them letting go of Kojima.
0: I mean, they certainly had a lot of games as a service titles that just didn't cross the line. They were making a Last of Us game that didn't happen.
2: We don't talk
0: Marathon,
2: about
0: Concord.
2: We don't talk about Concord.
1: No.
2: They let go of Bungie. Yeah, all sorts of stuff.
0: So, don't know what's happening over there. Everybody's just going through the wild time right now in the game industry. It's very, very interesting. But hey, that is the gaming news of the week. Stick around. We're going to be taking you through the video game releases coming out next week. That's coming up next. You are here with Checkpoint on Joy.
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0: Oh yeah, we're here looking at the video games coming out the week starting Monday, October 12. On October 13, we've got Valor Mortis coming to PC, PlayStation 5, and Xbox Series X and S. Valor Mortis is a first-person action Souls-like from the creators of Ghost Runner. Rise from death as a former soldier of Napoleon's army. Wield supernatural powers, battle horrifying monsters, and unravel a conspiracy that threatens all of humanity.
2: We also have on the same day Planet Zoo 2 releasing on PC, PlayStation 5, and Xbox Series X and S. Build a wilder world in Planet Zoo 2. 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
0: And then on October 14, we've got The Witch's Bakery coming to PC, PlayStation 5, Xbox Series X and S, Nintendo Switch 1, and Nintendo Switch 2. 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
0: Then on October 15, we've got Castlevania Belmont's Curse coming to PC, PlayStation 5, Xbox Series X and S, and Nintendo Switch 2. Set 23 years after Castlevania Dracula's Curse, follow Rose Belmont's journey in an all-new 2D action exploration title. From iconic gothic aesthetics to vivid, refined visuals, the game presents a fresh take on the world of Castlevania.
2: On that same day, we also have Enshrouded coming to PC and PlayStation 5. You are the Flameborn, last ember of hope of a dying race. Awaken, survive the terror of a corrupting fog, and reclaim the lost beauty of your kingdom. Venture into a vast world, vanquish punishing bosses, build grand halls, and forge your path in this co-op survival action RPG for up to 16 players.
0: There you go. Those are the games coming out the week starting Monday, October 12. Now, Reese, you were able to play a bit of Enshrouded. Is that right?
3: Yeah, I've been playing for a while, actually. It's a really good game. Really,
0: it's been
3: awesome
0: out in early access for over a year,
3: yeah,
0: maybe?
3: I think a bit longer than a year.
0: Yeah. What is it about this game that is particularly captivating to you?
3: I think the combat is really cool. They have an incredible building system as well. you can be very, very detailed in your building, going down to like, I don't even know how to describe it. It's like
0: just the minute details. Yeah.
3: The minute details of the building are just, you can just go really crazy with it.
0: It's a freaking gorgeous world
3: as well.
0: It's
3: incredibly, like, incredibly gorgeous.
0: There's obviously the shroud is kind of like the unique selling point of this game, right? Like, I dipped into it for, I kid you not, maybe 20 minutes before I'm like, okay, I'm going to wait for the 1.0 release and then I'll play it proper. But I do remember seeing those kind of fog clouds that the game gets its namesake from. How crucial is that to the game's kind of identity or the mechanics behind playing it?
3: Very crucial, I think. It's a big part of the game. You go around to these different point of interest locations and you have to kind of defeat the boss in those areas to clear the fog. You need to do that to get skill points and everything. So it's like a big part of the progression in the game is going around and dealing with the fog.
2: So there's also been a heck of a skill tree.
0: Yeah,
3: it's a pretty impressive skill tree.
0: There's been a lot of survival games that have been releasing recently, like 1.0. We've had Pal World come out. We're talking about RuneScape Dragon Worlds earlier as well. Subnautica 2 was earlier this year, though that was only early access. Valheim, like it's like people who love the survival genre are eating well at the moment.
3: which is
0: cool. And what's that? Dune Awakening as well. Like, well, genuinely, we've had so many freaking survival games. Yeah. It's crazy.
3: We're eating it too well, I think. I don't have time to play all of them.
0: They're all going to be competing against each other. So I don't have time to play all of these things. But Corp and Shrouded, glad that is coming out finally. What about the rest of this list, Tom? Is anything here sticking out to you, even just from description alone, that you'd be like, yeah, I'd be interested in checking that out?
1: The Witcher's Bakery and Over the Hill.
0: Let's talk about The Witcher's Bakery.
1: I mean, I just watched Ratatouille again.
2: Oh, yeah.
1: It's just like such a good movie.
0: This looks, I mean, it looks gorgeous and looks cozy and fun. Yeah. But you are a witch. You know, it is a management style kind of like simulation game. You're running a bakery. There's some Cooking Mama vibes in there.
3: Wow.
0: And because you're a witch, you know what your customer wants. And you can kind of like feed their soul with your croissants is how the game explains itself. But yeah, there's definitely like lovely warm vibes to this kind of game where you're able to customize your little shop and do some exploring and talk to the characters and run your bakery. Ah, it looks very sweet to me.
2: Absolutely. It's giving Kiki's Delivery Service.
3: Yeah, it is. Yeah. I was just thinking
0: I don't know what that is.
2: It's a Studio Ghibli film.
0: Oh. Yeah.
2: It's beautiful. And the art style, that hand-drawn art style is very evocative of their work.
3: Yeah.
2: In that film, you literally watch a witch who lives in the top floor of a bakery go around delivering goods to people.
0: Yeah. There you go. It's very similar. Yeah. Is it also based in Paris?
2: I think it's based in like Europe, quote unquote.
3: Yeah.
0: Fantasy Europe.
3: Yeah,
0: fantasy
3: exactly. Europe.
2: It's not Japan, but it's the West.
3: It's a witch with a cat as well.
0: Yeah,
3: this looks adorable.
0: And the other game you mentioned there is Over the Hill. And when we're starting to talk about comparisons, the obvious comparison for me is, you mentioned it earlier, June, are we there yet?
2: Oh, yes.
0: Yeah. When we were talking about this game earlier, because this is a co-op exploration title where you've got your four-wheel drive and you're going across the landscapes. And it's a very picturesque and beautiful world. And, you know, you've got your tow lines and you can set grapple hooks and stuff to be able to traverse, you know, mountains and swamps and, you know, snowy peaks and whatever.
2: I'm hoping this one doesn't encourage smoking quite as much as RV.
0: What I can tell you from the trailer alone is this game isn't trying to be anywhere near as stupid as RV.
2: Stupid's a good word for RV.
0: That game is fun and very stupid.
2: When the bear just kind of like rotate, like, you know, rocks back and forth towards you, there's no actual walking animation. It just approaches
1: amazing.
2: You. And then you spray it with bear spray and it just 180s and turns the other way off a cliff. That game's immaculate. Yeah. So hopefully this one,
0: I don't think this one is being quite as like, you know, ragdoll physics dumb about it. It's kind of a more picturesque kind of, it's trying to be more meditative, I think, which is funny because I'll Be There Yet is like so far away from that.
2: Yeah. The Soulful Man's Friend Slop.
0: Yeah.
1: It's funny you mentioned that though. We are all like prototype that they scuffed animations.
2: Yeah.
1: Our prototype for...
2: Oh, I love scuffed animation.
1: Fibonacci. We did in like, you know, 6 weeks and like we did not have time for animations.
2: Oh, wow.
1: So like the rat moving was like... It just slides on the floor.
2: I tried to do a game jam earlier this year and I just became entirely bogged down by the animation for it. I'm like, okay, they have all different emotions and then they all need lead-in animations and it took 2 hours to do 3 seconds of animation.
1: Elevator pitch.
2: For the game?
1: Yeah.
2: It was for the Game Maker's Toolkit.
1: Oh, I love him. Yeah.
2: This was a countdown this year and so I wanted to do a panel show. So a lot of the quality of the game would come in with the different hosts and their reactions to the questions and they'd have banter and that sort of stuff. But scope is impossible to figure out before you start a project. I got burnt out a day and a half in.
1: Because he does it over the weekend or 3 day?
2: Three or 4 days.
1: Yeah.
2: That's cool. Now I know. Now next time I'll do better.
0: It's all a learning process, hey?
2: Exactly right.
0: But yeah, Over the Hill, I think it looks picturesque. It looks cool. And it also comes from the creator of Art of Rally. I don't know if you've seen that game. There's a similar visual style and that game is gorgeous as well. And again, really meditative and tranquil and beautiful. So.
2: Oh, is that the drifting?
0: Yeah.
2: Yeah.
0: Down the mountain.
2: Oh, that's fantastic.
0: Really, really cool. Another game that's coming from a developer you might have heard of is Vellum Mortis. Because they were the creators of Ghost Runner, which is a very, very different vibe from Vellum Mortis. Ghost Runner was like a sci-fi, speed-based...
2: Cyberpunk-y.
0: Yeah. And this is like grim, dark, medieval...
2: Even like Ghost Runner like really encouraged speed running and like perfectionism. And this one feels like
0: this is a Souls-like.
2: Slow, methodical, reactive.
0: So way to not typecast yourself, game dev. But this looks cool.
3: Yeah. Yeah. Does look cool.
0: Like, okay, I'm always a bit nervous when a very, very small development studio or a decently small development studio tries to tackle a genre like a Souls-like game because you're instantly going to be comparing yourself to like the biggest video game company in the world from software.
1: Yeah.
0: It's like it's the same reason you can't make a GTA clone. It's like you've got one point of comparison and you want to put yourself up against Rockstar.
3: Yeah.
0: So that makes me nervous. But then you look at the gameplay footage and you're like, well, you know, if this is indicative of the experience, then it looks incredible. The visual design looks incredible. It's grotesque and in your face and morbid and cool. It's just, I don't know. It works for me.
2: From the looks of it, I feel like Souls-like implies a comparison to Dark Souls, but it's actually kind of giving more Lies of P.
0: Yeah.
2: I think so.
0: I can see that.
2: Maybe it's the French of it all because this is Napoleon's army.
0: There multiple French European games. Right? It's the French week.
2: French, yeah.
0: It's fantasy Europe.
2: Yeah.
7: Quote unquote Europe.
3: Going first person, I think, is an interesting choice for a Souls-like.
0: You're right.
2: Yeah. Mm.
0: Because it's rolling. More in your face. I imagine you can't roll.
2: There's a little dash. I think I did see that. That's the equivalent. It'd be awful. It'd be funny, though, if they did make you roll the entire camera go up and down.
0: Whoa. I think they'd have to cut the third person for, like, the animation frame and then straight back in.
2: No, give me motion sickness. I'll cope with it.
0: No, it looks really, really cool. Was anybody a Planet Zoo or a tycoon kind of gamer growing up?
1: No.
3: My younger sister was. I was not, though.
0: No.
2: Yeah.
1: I loved it. Like, I do, like Roller Coaster Tycoon and stuff
2: classic.
1: Like that.
2: Yeah. Yeah.
1: City Skylines. But then, like, I play it for a month and I'm like, I'm just, like, baiting myself now. Like,
2: yeah, I need to go outside.
1: Micromanaging.
0: Well, we're seeing the release of Planet Zoo 2. So maybe now's a great time to crack back in and boot up a tycoon style game and develop your wildlife park and raise your animals and rehabilitate and set them out into the wildlife.
2: When the first one came out, I was working at JB Hi-Fi and no one I knew wanted to play it, but there were never copies in stock because they sold out immediately. This like laser targets a particular kind of person. They're going to eat very well tonight.
0: Absolutely. And the last game on our list, Castlevania Belmont's Curse, which is the latest in a 40-year-old franchise. Well done, Castlevania.
3: Still kicking. Yeah,
0: it's their 40th anniversary. Either like very soon. It's like pretty much this week or next week or something like that. It's cool. So
3: this looks really cool.
0: That old style, you know, Metroidvania owes half its namesake to this this series, and this is the 2D style that we grew up on, and we love the Belmont family and the Dracula and all the lore and the,
2: I know we've said
0: there's a lot of nostalgia here
2: already about different genres of games, but there's another Metroidvania coming out like this month. I can't remember exactly which one. It's off to my head, so don't quote me about that. But then also the new Metroid one that's come, Ravenous, is going to be a Metroidvania as well. Metroidvania fans are eating well tonight. They're doing really well.
1: Big fans.
0: Love to see it. Those are the games coming out next week. Stick around. We've got a whole nother hour of broadcast coming at you where we will be talking to our special game developer friends about the demos they are bringing to PAX Australia. All of that and much, much more coming up. You're here with Checkpoint on Joy.
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1: And you are listening to Radio Adelaide 101.5 Interview. This is Sadie, and it is an absolute pleasure to be here today on Wednesday, the 14th of October. Unfortunately, we don't have Eleonora today, but you do have the pleasure of having me doing interview, and I've got a lovely guest with me today. So please bear with us while we are winging it a little bit today. This is my first time using a panel on Radio Adelaide on my own, so to speak. So I have a beautiful woman in the studio with me today, Naomi Reardon. I've known for a long time, and basically we are going to be talking about what it feels like to run retreats and experiences and many, many other things. And I would like to say also that we have got some Radiothon pieces to read to you today. But first of all, Naomi, welcome to Radio Adelaide 101.5. How are you?
2: I'm great. Thank you for having me. Very exciting. Thank you, Sadie.
1: It is a pleasure to have you here. I'm just altering some little bits and pieces while we're getting moving. And the reason why I asked you to come along and be part of Interview today is because I know that you've had a very adventurous life as a bit of an adventurer. You spent recently a lot of time on a yacht traveling around. So I'd love to get to that point in the episode to hear a little bit about that, because I think that's a little bit of a catalyst to what we're going to be talking about today in terms of why you do what you do. So let's open the mic to you. Who are you and what do you do, Naomi?
2: Yeah, well, it's a loaded question, isn't it? Who are you and what do you do? It depends on where you are and who you're with. But I guess for the basics, my name's Naomi. I've been a nurse for many, many years, and I've kind of stopped doing that now. My focus is on elevating world peace and helping people live the most healthiest lives that they possibly can whilst having lots of fun. So one of the ways I do that is through running retreats. And I have written a book about stress. I've had a lot of focus on stress because 90% of illness that we go through is because of stress. And some stress is good, but the amount of stress that we as human beings have in this current world at the moment is unhealthy, and it's such a contributor to poor health. So my focus is on good health and fun and having a catalyst in your life as joy and happiness rather than waiting to you get sick and you're forced into that. But I'm also a mother of three amazing daughters, and recently I've become a grandmother, which is very exciting.
1: It is exciting.
2: 2-year-old grandson, yeah. And I'm also an author. Yes, I've written a book. I run women's circles. I think that's it. There's probably more. But
1: yeah, and I know for the listeners, I'm actually going to share some of my experience having been on one of your retreats, which I know that is a very personal experience. And for me, it was at the right time. I know we had the conversation about me coming to your Daintree retreat, and I thought, oh, why me? You know, what else could I be spending the money on as a family? And like you say, I'm a mum too. And what you want to spend money on sometimes is things that you can also waste money on. Shoes, clothes, things that bring you joy, but it's very temporarily. And I was very lucky enough to come along in the end and experience your Daintree retreat, which I know you know will be the one and only, really. When I went quite deep, we had silent days, we had opportunities to learn and be educated by you as the retreat facilitator, but also balanced with other experiences that we could come in and out of. And, you know, you run retreats for women mainly, don't you? And have you had a recent one recently that you could share with the listeners what you had included in that day?
2: Yeah, so all of the retreats are different. So the last overnight one I had, we all made drums from goat skin and kangaroo skin. So that was the main theme of that. So every retreat has a different focus, but they all do have a basic sort of soul to them that we focus on. And every woman leaves with a lot more depth of understanding of their own inner being.
1: Mm.
2: Yeah. So the last one I did was a day retreat, and yeah, we had some yoga in that, and it's a spring reset. So we always have healthy food. All my retreats are basically a detox as well. There's no gluten and all that sort of thing. And we do a lot of detoxing processes, ceremonies. We eat super healthy, and everything's delicious. And yeah, it's kind of like I say to people, you're dropped into a mini utopia where everything is absolutely beautiful, but we don't hide from our shadows. And if those shadows come up, then we go deep and we have a look at those shadows. But overall, it's a very joyful, very introspective experience. And many people say it actually changes their life. But that doesn't always happen. But yeah.
1: I don't know if you remember a couple of years ago I said to you that someone had said to me that the word retreat means that they were running away. They were retreating from it and not necessarily focusing and facing the challenge that they have. I guess words mean things to different people. How would you sum up a retreat when you're running your retreats? What would be something that you would say, you know, a retreat is going to include this, this and this. However, you know, knowing that everybody's different, I guess you don't keep them generic and the same cookie cutter retreat. I know that it comes from the heart and it comes from curiosity as well for you. But can you just explain a little bit about what retreats are and what their purpose is?
2: Yeah, I love the way that you brought up that word, because it can sound like you're running away. But for me, I think it's you're retreating into yourself and you're retreating into the most important part of the world. You're getting immersed in nature most of the time. So maybe you are retreating away from things that are not helpful to you. And also things that just are mundane and everyday. So you're retreating away from that, but you're retreating into yourself. So I don't know if there's an opposite word to retreat, but you're going somewhere rather spectacular. And I have a process where you sort of come in and you will drop your worries, and they're available to pick up at the end if you want to. But every retreat is different, because I get bored easy and I like adventures myself. So every retreat we would do different adventures. So like the one I've got coming up in December is going to be a huge focus around magic and witchy potions and, yeah, learning how to cast spells and fun, exciting things like that.
1: Yeah.
2: But they're always based on science as well. I'm a big fan of science. If you read my book, you'll see that everything I talk about is backed up by science. And finally, we're realizing that things like meditation, so good for the brain. And back in long, long time ago, when my mum was teaching me meditation, we didn't have that science and that back up, and people would poo-hoo it. But now we look at the science and go, wow, all you need is 10 to 15 minutes a day and your brain will be changed within 6 to 8 weeks. How cool is that?
1: That is amazing. And I know, obviously, in terms of my own health coaching, is that when I'm running workshops or events, it's meeting people where they're at with their own health and well-being, acknowledging that everybody has something going on. They've got an ailment, they've got a chronic disease, they're diabetic, they've maybe got metabolic issues going on. And I think, without being disrespectful to anybody, is that we know that. You and I would know that. Many other people running events and in the health and wellness space or well-being, is that the science and the evidence-based research is there. We re-digest and deliver it in those piecemeal parts and allow people to still have a level of understanding that it's not about fixing, prescribing, diagnosing. It's about allowing them to really sit in it, because that's where the work is, isn't it? It's even in your women's circles, I should think, is you can't have one-on-one time with everybody. It's very much a collective experience. I know the ones that I've been to is very much around heart on soul, allowing time for that person to share what it is on their chest without having to jump across and give them a hug. It's actually sort of a little bit of a rule, isn't it, within circles. So I know you include those in your retreats. Do you find that people choose not to sit in circle? If you can explain how those sorts of women's circles work, maybe in retreats, but also I know you do them singularly as well.
2: Yeah, thank you. Well, yeah, as you know, what happens in circle stays in circle, so I can tell you things, but there are secrets in there as well. But yes, we don't try to cure or fix anyone, and everybody's welcome. Like, it doesn't matter what your life is like. Generally, you come for joyful reasons, but sometimes people are ending up crying, and crying is absolutely welcome. And then the next person next to them might be laughing about the most wonderful thing that happened, and that's okay. And I think I'm often reminded of this, like, we all have different, like, be laughing about the most wonderful thing that happened, and that's okay. And I think I'm often reminded of this, like, we all have diff-

0: common with, by the end of a circle, you'd be like, oh my gosh, we are all human beings and we all have the same emotions. And when you come to circle, you see that we enter really wishing good for each other and uplifting the level of compassion within the world. And even if you come without that intention, you will leave feeling more compassion and feeling more love in your heart for yourself and also for humanity. I've spent a lot of time in my career working with some of the toughest, hardest people in the world in some mental health lockup areas, and we just know that the world needs more love and caring, but not spiritual bypassing, which is a word that kind of means not saying it's all love and rainbows. Oh, don't worry about that. If somebody's got a problem, then we allow them to speak from their soul. And we are one of the guidelines is we don't respond. So you might feel like you're talking to yourself when you first start in a circle, but then you realise that there's a saying about how witnessing other people's trauma is how it is healed. And it's not always trauma. Like, we have a lot of fun as well. I know that that can scare people off because they're like, I don't want to do any more shadow work and I'm done with all my shadow work, I think. And then every now and again something will pop up. But if you can be around people like that, as I said, it's about bringing more peace in the world and, yeah, lifting the light of humanity. It sounds a bit airy-fairy, but it's actually the truth. Yeah. There's scientific proof that if you walk into a room and there's seven people meditating and you're the eighth person that walks in, you are going to end up in a deeper meditative experience just because you are alongside them, their energy affects you. So, yeah, hanging around with people in circle will always, you'll always go away good, better, happier.
1: And to give it a go. It, you know, like you've said before, it's not for everybody. Not sitting in a doctor's surgery is for everybody. It's what you choose to do. And we do all have a choice. We may not have a choice on some of the things that happen in our life, but we, I believe, do have a choice as to whether we try something new and we try something outside the square. I know many people have said to me is, I actually went and did what I said I was going to do. And how do you feel? I actually felt really good. I know that by smiling at somebody, it's the same thing, isn't it? It might be the only smile that they have. And instead of some, why are you smiling at everybody, Mum? Well, it might be the only smile that they have that day. And it's thinking it beyond. And like you say, it's humanitarian work through and through, when you can just be kind. That's the thing, the kind, the joy, all of that in terms of well-being. But let's remind everybody what they're listening to. They are listening to Interview here on Radio Adelaide 101.5. I am Sadie, sitting in for Eleonora, and I have a beautiful guest, Naomi Reardon, who is an author who has written her own book, and we're going to have a little slice of that shortly, and her details will be shared on the Facebook page after today's show. So don't forget that tomorrow you'll be able to listen to this episode. 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So it takes a village. It's Radiothon week here at Radio Adelaide. It takes a visage. It's each one of you listening right now. And it's us, 114 members, 52 presenters and 43 programs, all representing 10 different cultures. 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Or, that Naomi knows, is come and do the radio course. We are an educational broadcaster, and it's always a pleasure to be here on Interview. So, Naomi, tell us a little bit about your book. Where did it come from? What year did you write it? And, yeah, just a little slice of it would be lovely, and the readers can hear where the Stress Solutions comes from too.
0: So, yes, the title is Stress Solutions, so it's about putting your soul into navigating through life. And I wrote it because I was doing a lot of life coaching at the time, and I felt like I was repeating myself. There's like a kind of like my top 12 things for everybody to know. So I put it into a book, and each chapter can be open to any, you can open it to any chapter.

0: sector. And then in the top right-hand side, there's some little ducks. And if you flick the top right-hand corner, the little duck will float across the water with its feet moving. And that was because I repeatedly had people saying to me, oh, wow, you always look so calm in emergencies, because I worked in emergency wards in hospitals. And I thought, wow, I love that people see me calm. But underneath, my little fin flap, you know, my little, what are they called, feet of the duck, are just going flat out. And so I'm very good at hiding how I feel, which hasn't always served me well. But it is really important when people are suffering to be able to just give them that little bit of calmness. And it works. Mm. It works. If you can tap into your calmness, then that's going to be spread throughout people. And one of the things I teach at the moment is the peace process, which maybe we could do that now, because I can feel my pulse rate raising a little bit, because I wasn't too nervous coming in here. But for me, there's a certain stage, I suddenly sort of lock into, oh, look what I'm doing. I'm on the radio and lots of people are going to be listening.
1: There's lots of people listening.
0: Lots of people. So I start to get a bit anxious as well. So let's run through it now. I've also got a course where each of this is way extended. And so it's peace with the acronym of peace. And the first P is, it's not for pause, but you will pause as well. It's about posture. So it's just about noticing what posture you've got. And if you want to alter that, then sure, do. But if you want to just notice it, that's fine as well. We do know that physiologically, if we look up with our posture, we will actually feel a little bit better. That's one of the reasons we say that people are getting depressed looking down at their phones all the time, because just that simple saying of things are looking up really will cheer people up. So with your posture, you can take people outside and say, let's look at the clouds and the sky.
1: And or do what I've just done and realise that I was sitting very awkwardly on this radio station chair and I've just literally done it.
0: And look how much calmer and brighter and more confident you feel just by altering your posture. It's just such a beautiful, simple thing. And then the E is for exhale. So, of course, you have to take a nice deep breath in. And as you exhale, lengthen your exhale, because we know from a physiological perspective that the longer your exhale is, the calmer you can be, and it will actually slow your heart rate down. So just keep on breathing nice and deeply, but just keeping that exhale as long as feels comfortable without any stress or strain on your body. Mm. And then straight into the A is really just for accepting, and it's accepting exactly how you're feeling, exactly where you are, who you are, and this grounds you, brings you back into exactly where you are. And I know my daughter said to me last night, but I don't know if that'll be good. What if I'm not, you know, in a good place? And that's absolutely fine. It doesn't matter. When you accept where you are, you become attempt to become non-judgmental and not judge it, just accept it for the way it is. You can change it later, but for right now, just acknowledging how you feel. If you want to apply a label to it, that will also help if you're wanting to get out of a funky emotion. And I could talk about it for ages, but we'll keep moving. The C in peace is for calm. And this is a process, I'm not sure who developed it, but it's quite well known within the health and healing and mental health world, is where you find a little bit of calm in your body. And I've had people say to me in a session, there ain't nothing calm about me. There's nothing, nowhere. And I'll say, let's just keep looking, searching through your body. And one of my favourite ones is someone who said, well, I think my earlobe's calm. I was like, okay, let's just go with that earlobe.
1: Yeah, let's go with that.
0: Yeah, and so part of that calm then is just focus on that earlobe and allow that calm to spread throughout your body. And if I was in a session with you, we'd give it like a minute or so. But we'll move on to the E, the last E in peace, and that E is for elevate. And that's just going to give you an opportunity. Sometimes I elevate my posture again because I'm going back to the whole peace thing. But what the elevate really is about is, can you get into your mind and just elevate all your thought processes just a little bit up there? And if some people will look to a mentor or somebody that they, their own higher self maybe, or if you're religious, you can go to a religious option, just whatever will elevate your thinking. And if you really don't know how to do that, just try to go one level up from where you are, and then you can go back to the beginning and do the whole thing again if you want to. And this regulates your whole nervous system. You've just done a whole process that has regulated your whole entire body, vagus nerve, sympathetic, parasympathetic. You'll get back down to your parasympathetic and you'll be ready to move on. like we are right now.
1: Absolutely. And I love it. And I want to come back to E and A in a minute if we can. But again, we are Radio Adelaide 101.5. And I've got Naomi Reardon here, a friend, an author, an adventurer, a traveller, everything. I've never met somebody that has got so many different facets of her life. It's amazing to have you sitting opposite me with a mic in your hand. And we do need to talk about the Radiothon though, Naomi. So by subscribing to Radio Adelaide, this Radiothon, you're supporting us to provide quality local content for you, our Adelaide audiences. 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So we are here, Radio Adelaide 101.5. Naomi, I'd like to go back to E and A of PEACE that you were just talking about. And Naomi was talking about, the PEACE acronym, which I know you've included in some of your events before and explained to us what it actually means. But can we go back to E first and just maybe share some ways that people can do that? So if someone's listening and they go, well, I want a little bit of that. Can we just go a little bit deeper into what E means?
0: So are we on the elevate E or the exhale?
1: Oh, The exhale E. With that breath work and the fact that we're not actually breathing as well as we could. We're very chest breathers, aren't we, when we're stressed?
0: That's so true.
1: About the autonomic response to how our body physiologically works. Somebody might go, oh, breath work, it's not for me. But again, it's something that we do automatically. It's what we have to do. We know if we don't do it, we know the outcome of it, a little bit drowning in the sea. So what are some of those simple ways? People may have heard about some, you know, the box breath and things, but maybe from your also clinical background as a nurse, talk about what's happening when someone's calming their breath down.
0: Yeah, so one of my favourite ones is the 4-7-8. I've used this a lot in my life if I'm driving somewhere scary. And just bearing in mind that some people with asthma or compromised lungs, it might not be perfect for them. And you can count a bit faster or a bit slower. But the 4 is breathing in for 4. So 4, hold for 7. And then out for 8. And sometimes that holding of the 7, when you start, you'll be like, this is revolting, like I don't like it. So you can slow it down a bit. But once you've done that for a few minutes, this physiological calm of the exhale will actually slow your heart rate down a little bit. And it also brings you into your body whilst you're breathing. And sometimes we're lacking a little bit of oxygen, so it can increase your oxygen levels as well. And all of those things will help to calm you down and make you feel better.
1: It's a good one to do when you're nervous, I should think, because we know when we talk about eustress, as in EU stress, which is that good stress that we need to get us on stage or get us prepared, get us, you know, pivoting when we need to, when things don't quite go to plan. But we need that eustress. And I think with a breath like 4-7-8, you can do it in the car. You can do it at the traffic lights. You can pretty much do any. I've done it pre-surgeries because I've had a few. And it's just brought me down into that calm. And I know what you mean. It's not about hyperventilating or do Wim Hof or anything that's too much too soon. But I think the appreciation of what our body is capable of doing, that, like you say, if you've got any contraindications that you can't hold your breath for long, please don't do that. Please seek medical and health professional advice in terms of that. Breath work's interesting, isn't it? It's something that comes up for me when I'm trying to explain to somebody what it is. And again, it's a very personal thing. People use apps like Insight Timer. Once they know that there's a few techniques there, they can just redo them. But I do wish sometimes people would give it a go. And it's very much about acknowledging that there are other things that people can do. I love walking. I've walked twice today. It clears my head. I've got lots to think about over the next couple of weeks. And, you know, got a couple of events, trying to think about some content. And I was like, you know, and then I go off for a walk and I breathe. And I then notice that I'm breathing differently. The sea breeze, the hill air, whatever, wherever you're walking, is you can actually still do that walking breath work as well, can't you? What about the A? That was acceptance, wasn't it?
0: Yeah. Mm. So there's a word that we use called equanimity. Mm. I did a 10-day Vipassana once, and that was 10 days of meditating for 10 to 12 hours for 10 days in silence. And the whole goal or big part of that was equanimity. So it's learning not to judge or... Not learning not to judge anything at all. And it's way harder than you think. But when you get fleeting moments of that, you can literally just be, as is one of your favourite things. Mm. you're not being influenced by anything. And, yeah, it's a beautiful thing to practice. Meditation, people say, I can't meditate. And they probably have been meditating in small ways their whole life. We don't all have to go for the biggest one, but
1: Well, we are on Radio Adelaide 101.5 here in Adelaide, South Australia. We've got a lot more questions on my... Well, I've got a few more questions on my little list, but I'm going to talk about our Radiothon again because I've been asked to do that and I'm making sure I'm doing it right. So thank you, everyone, for listening tonight to our little episode of Interview. It's Radiothon 2026 and we're celebrating Radio Adelaide and you, our listeners, our incredible village, where we all connect, share our diversity and our stories. 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And basically, Interview is what that is all about as well. It's about sharing stories. It's about connecting with people like you, Naomi, who have put their hand up to say, yes, I want to come and share my story. And to allow the listeners of radio to really feel that they're in that story with you. So I would love to lead you into your book. Can you tell us a little bit about the book that you wrote, what it's called, where people can get it, and maybe even just a snippet out of it?
0: Yeah, sure. So it's called Stress Solutions, because you bring your soul into your stress techniques. And yeah, it's available on Amazon. It's also available on my website. So maybe I will talk about one of my favourite topics, which is actually the 12th topic, called The Magic of Intention.
1: Yes, please. That sounds good.
0: So this is chapter 12. It's the last one. And one of Albert Einstein's, well, I presume it's him saying it, we never know these days, but that imagination is more important than knowledge, for knowledge is limited, whereas imagination embraces the entire world, stimulating progress and giving birth to evolution. And when it comes to intention, I kind of put it alongside manifestation, even though they're slightly different. They do lead into each other, and it's one of my favourite things in life. And while my next retreat is also about magic, because I like to bring that magic into it. And it's also scientifically based, because we have a part in our brain called the reticular activating system, or the RAS. And people often explain that one, like when you're pregnant, you walk around and suddenly you're seeing pregnant women everywhere. Yes. Or when you buy a yellow car, suddenly,
1: like mine,
0: spot-o, yes. There's yellow cars everywhere.
1: Yeah. People start talking to your car. And I realised the other day when somebody said, spot-o, I'm like, oh, that's me.
0: You could
1: spot the yellow MG coming down the road, it's me.
0: Oh, so cute. I did see a yellow car the other day with spot-o as its, in the
1: with its number plate. And that's RAS, because it does sound like RAT, but RAS.
0: RAS, so your RAS, your reticular activating system. Yeah, it's just within your brain, and it's important to know about, because it's that whole thing, you get what you focus on. And it's so easy for us to focus on negative things, because as human beings, we have a negativity bias. That's how, why we're, that's how we survive. And unless we can rise above that and give ourselves some beautiful experiences, which is another reason for day retreats and meditations and directing yourself and manifesting what you want, you're just going to float along down the river, getting banged into every little rock as you go past it. But if you have things that you want to manifest and you have intentions, and what your intentions are will make the world of difference. And so manifesting is also another thing that I teach. I've been very lucky. Well, my mum taught me these skills as a child, so I've been expanding on them and teaching people manifestation skills ever since I started this work. And I so love it when people say, I've manifested all of that, and you write these things down and they come back to you. And unless you put it out there and you don't have and have big audacious goals, then very rarely are they just going to fall on your doorstep. I mean, sure, they do. But lucky people generally work for their luck.
1: Yeah, they do. And I think manifestation was a complex word for me when I first heard about it. I did feel that that was like, whoa, that's way over my head. How would you describe what manifestation is? Yeah. What does it mean? You know, for the listeners reading going, oh, I've heard that before. Not saying that anybody doesn't know what it means, but maybe just some insights into what manifestation is. And because we can all do it. We can always dream the dream or dare to dream and, you know, it's never happening. But I also think, and I'm sure that you would agree, is that what you put out is what you also get in. It's like if you're not going to be happy, you're not going to necessarily seek happy people. If you're sad, it only takes another person to come in that's happy to feel sad because of osmosis. And you touched on that briefly before. But manifestation can be quite a big topic. So can you sort of nestle it and funnel it down for us here on Radio Adelaide?
0: Yeah, I love manifestation. It's just it's different to a goal because you are bringing in energetics into it, which are hard to actually put your finger on. So different people manifest in different ways, but there is a beautiful system and a structure that you can do, which I won't go into today, but I can just give you a basic outline. So first of all, it's choosing what you want to manifest. So there was one time that I explained to people that I said to my husband, I want to take our kids and we want to live overseas in a foreign country. And he's like, oh, yeah, that sounds lovely, but, you know, we can't really afford to rent a place over there. And I said, well, what about if I found us somewhere for free? And he's like, oh, sure, okay, yeah, like that's not going to happen. So I did my little manifestation techniques and the next minute we had somewhere to stay for free for 3 months, and it was just amazing. And you can apply this process to everything. I mean, you don't get 100% of everything that you want to get, and if it's not good for the whole entire universe and the planet, then I don't think it's a lot harder. Yeah. So it works with good things. You also have to be not too strongly attached to what you want to manifest, because that will actually repel it. So that's another one of the laws. And quite often that will happen. You try to manifest something and the opposite will come. And that's a really tough one to learn. Manifestation is choosing something that you would love, seeing yourself already there. How will you feel? How will your life be different? And in living that as though it's already happened, and can you keep your mind elevated in that space? And this works with health as well. When people have illnesses, they'll often be like, oh, my knee is so sore right now. And they'll say 10 times a day that their knee is really sore. So your brain and your subconscious keep keeping your knee sore. But if you can focus on saying, my knee feels a little bit better, if it does, like don't pretend it isn't, but just like, or even my other knee's really good, because you'll get what you focus on.
1: And isn't it true with pain? I've got pain in my hip and my back at the moment. It's between I don't know what it is and a bit of sciatica, I think. And it's interesting because I'm a dragon boat racer as well, so I coach our team here in Adelaide, and whenever I'm on the boat racing, it doesn't hurt. It probably still does hurt, but because I'm not focusing on it, it doesn't hurt.
0: Yeah.
1: And I coach the team to say, smile when you're in pain or you really don't want to, you know, keep paddling as hard as you are, because the brain likes that.
0: Yes.
1: Neurologically, we smile, the muscles in our face get excited as well. And I briefly just want to talk about myokines, because have you heard about myokines before? Yeah, the molecules in our muscles. So again, going back to evidence-based research, which both of us would know about and appreciate, and also share with other people as well. We haven't just pulled it from the sky. We've both studied, we've both done a lot of different things as well. But myokines are basically those molecules that we now know muscles generate when we move. So even if it's walking just around the block or having a slightly faster walk than normal, just to get your breath working, you know, you're alive sort of walking, is the myokines go into the bloodstream and obviously go then up into the brain. And I say to people, why do you feel good when you've had a walk? It's not just the fresh air. It's not the, oh, I saw this lovely, you know, garden. It's all of that as well, but it's also because you've generated this regularity of the muscles doing something and generating, which is, I suppose, why they get you up and moving when you've had surgery a lot more now. There's convalescing, but convalescing even looks differently now, doesn't it? Mm. And I know your time as a nurse, you would have seen good, bad, indifferent of people in pain. And it's not all rosy there. But I guess when they're recovering from their ailments or their surgeries, it's pretty much when they're able to is get up and walking, isn't it? So it's interesting what we now find out about what can help us and what we can focus on. If we focus on the negative, we may only ever see the negative. And if we're positive and seek the positive, we're going to be able to help others to do the same.
0: It's like when I had that such fun day with your dragon boating, and you're such a great coach, because there was one time where I was like daydreaming off and you're like, look up at the building or wherever this building
1: look
0: was.
1: At the telegraph.
0: I was like, oh, I'm so glad you said that, because I was actually going to just wander over to the wrong, go, and then the whole boat will go in the wrong direction if everybody starts looking at the hot guys on the left.
1: Yeah, exactly, exactly. Those power paddlers, they're great. They're A grade, oh. So, you know, no competition. There. 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This is Interview. We miss Eleonora, who's not with us today, but I am Sadie, your host, with Naomi, who has come in as our guest, who has done many, many things. So if you're listening back to this episode, please go back to the beginning as well and just listen to what Naomi is all about. But again, I'm going to read a little bit from our radiothon. 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And we are now at, well, 5:09. So we've got a little way to go. I would like to talk to you now about, what does the future look for Naomi Reardon? I know you've just been on a yacht for, 18 months?
0: Yeah.
1: In total?
0: Yeah, 18 months.
1: So, yeah, maybe we'll start there. Just tell me and the listeners a little bit about your journey.
0: Yeah, sure. So that was another manifestation thing, I guess, although my husband and I don't know exactly when we decided that we wanted to sail around the world on a little sailboat together. I've been sailing since I was very young, but Sean was new to sailing. It was quite funny when we were first starting, I was like, oh, we're going to have to fight for being the captain. But then as soon as we got on this huge boat, I was like, oh, no way, you can have that role. I don't want it. Lucky he's quite technical and did all the scary stuff. But there was so many magical things that happened when you're just cruising around through the Caribbean and the Pacific and just seeing things that people will never get to see unless they go out on this. It's like a whole different planet, a whole different universe when you mix with other sailors and other people who are living their life like this. There's no 9-to-5 rush. There's no peak hour. It's just all about the weather and nature. And that's probably something I haven't spoken about much, is my passion for nature.
1: Yeah, well, we've got certainly got time to talk breath.
0: And how nature heals you. And that used to be one of my lines with retreats, being nurtured in nature with Naomi. So out on this boat, it's just magical. But it also draws on all of your ability to cope in stress as well. So we did probably the most stressful thing was we did 21 days without sight of land, crossing into the Pacific Islands, which was, an epic adventure from the Galapagos Islands. And the first time you see land, it's like you just feel like, thank goodness.
1: I actually feel like my tummy has just had a little tight reaction to that. I'm thinking, no land. Oh,
0: I know.
1: I know we're lucky here in South Australia that we can see KI. And it still seems to take a long time on a ferry, but no land. 21 days.
0: I know. I found it really scary. Luckily, my husband, he didn't find it that scary, but we take shifts. And so whenever he was asleep, I was on high alert. As soon as he woke up, I could like relax and know that he was out there taking care of me, or taking care of us and the boat. But when there's only two of you, you have to take it in turns. You can't just stop the boat. Somebody said, can't you just drop an anchor? I'm like, no, the ocean's so deep.
1: Yeah.
0: You just have to keep going. And it's very rare that there's another boat that you might run into, but you have to stay awake and keep your eye open and make sure you're not going to run into another boat. And while we were out there, somebody ran into a dead whale. So there's often things obstacles that you're going to run into. But in that 21 days, I did use every single skill I have to keep myself calm and to also enjoy it, because you didn't want to be overwhelmed by fear. And there was definitely more joy than fear, but when the fear is there, you look up at those beautiful stars and you're just so insignificant, you're so nothing. And yet that's that beautiful saying that I always love, is you're not just a drop in the ocean, you're the whole ocean in one drop. And
1: yes,
0: just ruminating
1: so
0: on
1: true.
0: That and just watching the dolphins go by and the sun go down and the moon come up, and just being so in love with nature and like full moon when you're out there and it's a scary night. It's just, I love you, moon. Please don't go away.
1: Yes. You are the torch in our life right now.
0: Yeah
1: that must be amazing. I think you were talking about fear, and then I thought about, did you use your PEACE acronym where you were literally thinking about exhaling, breathing, accepting the position you're in? You chose to do this trip, and you like you say, you put it all together. And I think with your husband's ability to obviously know that he's the technical logistical side, and you took shifts. You sort of had a bit of a shift work going on, didn't you, for the last part towards the French Polynesian?
0: Yeah, in that 21 days, you have to have someone out.
1: Yeah. What did you do with food? Now, I know that sounds a bizarre question, but some of the places that you went to, you were eating sort of their food, because they're not really, they haven't got the abundance of food that we have when we can walk down to Woolworths because we've just forgotten something. So what were some of the foods that you enjoyed?
0: So you have a lot of fish, because that's easy to get.
1: Being in the ocean.
0: Yep.
1: Quite a few. So,
0: although some of the fish is poisonous, so you have to be careful
1: to
0: pick the right ones. We had some things like breadfruit, which I'd never actually tried before, but it makes delicious chips. It was one of my favourite foods. It was almost like a potato chip, but it's more nutrient dense, and so really healthy and yummy. And one of the first food we ever had after our 21 days was another boat that we had met before, and they said, oh, you've just come, and they handed us what they called a papillomousse, which is French for grapefruit, and I didn't know that's what it was, and it was the most delicious fruit I've ever eaten in my life. We just had like juice running down our chin, like, oh, this is so good.
1: Like eating a mango.
0: And then we went on to land, our first stop of land, and they're just all on the trees, and you can just, in some areas, just help yourself. And it was actually mango season as well, so have some mangoes. And
1: beautiful.
0: But food is always a big thing when you're on a boat. I remember just before we left the Galapagos, and you have to have an inspection, and we had six guys come on the boat, and they have to look everywhere to make sure you're not, I don't know, kidnapping a turtle or something, a tortoise. And they looked at our food and they're like, whoa. And we're like, really? We're only two people. Some of those other boats, they have so much of this food everywhere. All foods, lots of cans, lots of dried stuff.
1: Chickpeas.
0: Yeah. Yeah, cans of things.
1: I think that's the thing. If you're going to have 21 days, you've got to be prepared, you know, because you just don't know. I know you were saying that there aren't a lot of sort of potential boat collisions, but are there other people on your course? Do you follow a course that you've got to go? Because surely you can't just be floating any direction on the ocean. It's a huge spot to be in.
0: Yeah, so everybody waits for what they call a weather window. So we're all looking for the best weather, but because our boats go at different speeds depending on how big they are. Generally, you'll see other people on your screen, but they'll fade in and out. And for the 21 days, there wasn't many boats that came in at all. And sometimes there's fisher boats out there, and they don't have a GPS on, so you won't even see them.
1: Wow.
0: But there are you know in your head there's other boats out there, and sometimes at night you can see their lights, and that's really reassuring. And every now and again, someone will radio and they'll go, "We can see you," and that's really lovely too.
1: I love water, but it takes it to a whole new level. I don't know about those who are listening. We are talking about Naomi's recent trip. And having done NLP, neuro-linguistic programming, in the past, and I know you're doing your coaching, did you find that you coached yourself?
0: Oh, definitely.
1: Yeah. Was it a daily ritual that you did? Did you feel that you did it naturally? Or did you go, "I need to tap into some skills here"?
0: Yeah,
1: what
0: good
1: happened?
0: Question. I mean, I have been probably coaching myself ever since I did the NLP course, and I have been before. But I have a lot of things that just come in automatically now, because once you learn about your, I think it's called ANTS, A-N-T-S, automatic negative thoughts. They're called ANTS. And once you're, and that's actually not an NLP thing, but once you're aware of them, because sometimes you don't even know you've got them, you can flip them and turn them, go, okay, I do not want that message in my head anymore. And you can change it. So so mine for most of that trip was, "I love you, you've got this," just telling myself I love myself and I've got this. And just let that repeat when I was terrified. And and then other things like, "You're going to be okay, the world's a good place,
1: we're not going to get swallowed up by a massive whale,
0: you are loved, you're safe." A whale's not going to get me, like an octopus isn't. I did have a fear that I was just going to, something's going to pull me over the side, and like ridiculous things, but then the sun would come up and you're like, "Wow, this is amazing, so beautiful."
1: You're seeing the world from a different lens, really, aren't you? And for those who are tapping in just now, we are 5:18 on Wednesday the 14th of October. The sun is coming through the radio station window, which is an absolute welcoming experience. 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We are doing a radiothon. So, our stories, our music, our voices don't exist anywhere else. If we don't nurture this village, which is Radio Adelaide, no one else will tell these stories for us. 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And personally, I've been on interview with Eleonora before, talking about my own experience and the work that I do. Now I'm on this side. I'd like to still share that we did an episode around my breast cancer diagnosis back in 2020. And that early breast cancer was a little bit of a, truck coming my way, and had no other symptoms. Didn't know that that's what the lump was going to be. It was. And I think back then, Naomi, I was already quite a positive person. I like to see the best in. I don't go around rose-coloured glasses. I know that things aren't always great. We can have one great, great day, and then, it's the best day ever, and then suddenly you are hit with some news. And I'm sure some of the listeners now will have gone through their own experiences and supported friends, loved ones to have done the same. And by sharing that with Eleonora, it was allowing me to share my story. And they're up online after today for about a month, so that people can go in and have a look and listen to the stories that obviously Radio Adelaide is all about. It's about, like I said before, local artists, local cultural groups. I think there was somebody in here talking about different art and crafts that they do. There was a lady in here that had worked in the UK for a long time. And I've got you here now on the other side of the station desk. And I think sharing our stories, like you sharing your trip recently, it's Naomi's trip. It's Sadie's experience, and many of us have stories to share. And I know that, at 5:20 on a Wednesday, there's people maybe coming even home from work that might have had maybe a a feeling of discombobulation, what would be something that you might be able to suggest that they do? Because I know that the car is where a lot of us spend our time, and we are listening to an audiobook or a podcast, and they're all stories. They're all conversations. But what could somebody be doing if they're listening to it on the way home?
0: Listening to some of radio now.
1: Some of your stress soul solutioned.
0: Yeah, I guess you can be going through all the things you're grateful. What went right today? So quite often we'll go over what we did wrong and what we could have said differently. And it's okay to go over things that you could have said differently if you can focus on that positive option. So you can, we do this after a shift in a hospital, because hospital shifts are very, very stressful sometimes. And you go back over things that happen and think, oh, if only I'd gotten in there quicker, started that CPR earlier or whatever it is. And just go back over and go, well, I did exactly the best that I could in that time, and then just look at the positive things that have happened to you for that day. Mm. And also if you're driving, just looking around. My favourite thing is to see what trees are blooming at the moment, what flowers are shining.
1: Especially at the moment, there's lots of blossoms.
0: It's
1: coming
0: so beautiful.
1: It's like a newfound spring. Yeah, it's been gorgeous to watch.
0: Yeah.
1: Some simple tips, aren't there? Mm-hmm. And I think some people say to me that there's just such a gamut of information on the internet. We have this World Wide Web, and it's now just, you know, giving us so much information. I think one of the things that I learned to do was, I know that there's a lot of information on there, so really drill down what it is that you want to be looking at, and then put it to a side and do the things that you've spoken about over the time today. Is some of the simple things in life are actually sometimes the most enriching. I know that not everybody is going to be able to buy a boat and go and see the amazing things that you have done. I've had a friend recently just come back from Egypt, and I said, and you just hold on to that, because even explaining it to me, I'm not going to understand or feel what it felt like to be next to a pyramid. You know, it's a very personal experience. You can go to the Barossa here in South Australia in McLaren Vale, and from season to season they look different, and you can be very, very grateful. And I think that's something I'd like to tap into as well, is about gratitude, because again, it's something that comes up in my world as well, is gratitude, I've got nothing to really be grateful for. But I do think it's a really powerful word to think about. And while we're sort of health and wellness and well-being, and there's a trajectory there that we could go down, but I think for tonight, what do you think about gratitude? Is it something that could be quite flimsy, I'm grateful for the juicy peach that I ate, or the mango that I've eaten. Mm-hmm. But gratitude can be a little bit deeper than that. And I know I put you on the spot there, but how do you see gratitude?
0: Yeah, so gratitude, I guess it goes back to that manifesting again. Mm. And the more good you see in the world, the more good that will come to you. And we do have so much to be grateful for. And just reminding ourselves that our brain do have that negativity bias, because that's all about survival. Mm. And there has been scientific studies done where they put them in fMRIs, functional medical resonant imaging, where they look at what parts of your brain light up, and it does improve your brain and your mental health to keep going with that gratitude. And I just wanted to jump back to the car one too. One of the really healthy things in the car is singing your heart out. Like if it's just you, put on a really good song, or it doesn't have to be just you. And the other thing I do is this beautiful meditation that I've created, where you have energy running up your spine. The energy hovers up above your head and then sprinkles glitter and love and well-being down you. So you can do that while you're driving. There's lots of ones you can do. That's just a really simple one.
1: Mm. I've had one where I've listened, you are in a bubble and you are safe. Mm. Because like you say, we're not running away from tigers and things like that anymore. We, you know, our nervous system, that sympathetic versus the parasympathetic. We all know when we're in that sympathetic, that fight, flight, got to run away, I'm nervous, or somebody's just come up from behind you and given you a shock. You know, I frequently get surprised. And then going into that, and we develop sleep for a reason. So I'd love to tap into sleep just for a minute, because I'm really grateful for when I've had a good night's sleep. I know that it sets me up for a good day. I think also sleep is underestimated sometimes, in terms of our body having the ability to, whatever sleep cycle you have, whatever your circadian rhythm is, you know, I was 8:30 the other day, so I was way before 10. Usually it's 10 to 6:30 and I'm in my happy place with sleep. But you were talking about pain earlier as well, and I think sleep is that opportunity where our body physiologically gets to rest. And if we're not sleeping or resting, we're not giving our body the chance to heal and the cells to generate. Isn't it 7 years that basically our cells have changed? So we're like new people every seven years. I find quite exciting when I heard about that. Is that sleep, gratitude, joy, smiling. We've talked about all of it today. We are at 5:25 on the 14th of October. 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This is Inner View. I have Naomi Reardon here, who is a delightful friend and guest on Inner View today. We've talked about your book and where you can get them. So you can get them from, or it, from Amazon and on your website. So we'll get Eleonora.
0: All good online bookstores.
1: Yeah, which is great. It's definitely worth a read. I've read it. I love Thank the duck. You. I think that just adds that little element of flicking the pages and seeing that that duck is moving across. And how many of us feel that we are the little duck feet under the water, and what you see on the top isn't necessarily what's happening under the water. Mm-hmm. And you know, nervous energy is great, but I think it's also to the point when we've exhausted that nervous energy. I was told many years ago, after having my first daughter, that I'm a big tank. I'm enthusiastic. I'm entertaining. I'm fun. You know, and I've got this big, big tank. Mm. But my big tank had got empty. I'd gone below the halfway mark. So because I have this big tank normally, there's a lot more fuel that had to go back into it. So I had to really bring all of that back, because I didn't feel myself draining. They put it down to feeling a little bit lonely. I had all my family at the time, my parents didn't live here, you know, back in the UK. A lot of friends were working, and I was there thinking, I feel guilty that I'm not overly excited about being a new mum. So, you know, it was a little bit of anxiety there, I suppose. Never had it again. But I knew that when I was told, well, you're a big tank, you're empty, we just need to fill it up. I did all of the things that you've spoken about, basically. I learned a little bit of breath. I knew the importance of enjoying the walk, not going for a walk round the block with our dog at the time for the sake of it, really immersing myself in that nature.
0: Good nutrition, you know about
1: that.
0: Yeah,
1: absolutely. Yeah. Mm-hmm. Yeah, filling that tank. So if you are a big tank as well, listening to Radio Adelaide 101.5, please make sure that your tank is not going below the half empty line, because how many positives is it? Five positives that outweigh a negative.
0: Yeah, it depends on the topic. I think if it's your partner telling you negative things, it's a seven.
1: Yes, maybe.
0: I think it's five for your friends or something. Yeah.
1: Yeah. Well, we are 5:28. We're Radio Adelaide 101.5. We're in Radiothon, and I'm actually going to read another one. I'm hoping I haven't read it before, so I'm going to flick the pages of our presenter guide here. But even if I have said it before, it really doesn't matter. But there is a major prize draw, actually, Naomi. It's Radiothon for Radio Adelaide right now, and we're looking to raise some funds to stay independent, keep us online, and on air and updated to cover a wide variety of your interests. 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We are 5:29. We've got, I believe, The Wire coming up shortly. Naomi, we're coming to the end of our time together. I think we've covered so much. It's been an absolute privilege to have you here, opposite me here at Radio Adelaide. And we've touched on manifestation, we've talked about breathwork, we've talked about your trip, we've talked about NLP.

0: Not twice. Welcome to the Doo-Wop Corner. It's Friday afternoon. It's the start of your weekend. And Mike, he created the perfect transition today from his show, The Magic Mystery Jukebox, to the Doo-Wop Corner. Did you hear the last song? Yes, that's just reaching into the depths of doo-wop. Yes, thank you, Mike. He did that intentionally. So Mike's show starts at 2 every Friday. First to tune in earlier. It's very special what's happening today. We are all getting together here at our station. We had a lovely lunch, shared a lunch with everyone at the station. It was beautiful this morning. So I came in a bit earlier and then I scheduled some promos and I was really, really busy. So what's going on Radio Adelaide? Let me see what I can bring up here. It just went away with me, the program. It just started playing everything which I was supposed to play now. Yes. So what are we doing on the Doo-Wop Corner? We listen to the start of your weekend, the happy hour, and we have happy songs coming up just for you. The rarest tunes, and sometimes we have a tune you can sing along with, but it's always music before the Beatles. It could be after, but it's in the old style. So I have a promo here. Let me see. What's it saying? What's the show about?
1: The radio.
0: Ooh, there was something. It didn't really come through properly. And we're going to do that again. Hold on. It will work. It's still the new system, and we run into traps here at times. Let me bring up this promo. What's the show about? It has a subtopic, but the main topic is this.
1: The radio.
0: The Radiothon. What is the Radiothon? Have you heard that word before? If you listen for a long time to the Doo-Wop Corner or community radio stations, you know what it means. We raise funds to get by for the next year, to stay on air, and we ask for your help doing so. So it's a very special show today, and I'm not often doing this, but today I bring up fireworks. Yes! After all, it's the start of the Radiothon, and that is happening today, launching the Radiothon. It will be next week on till Sunday. Sunday in a week. That's how long our fundraising event goes. And we have a topic with it too, but we get back to that in a while. There's no quiz question today, sorry to disappoint you, but I have a lovely starting song, something to sing along with, something you know. It's Chubby Checker, The Limbo Walk.

0: voll. Yes, did that get you in the mood? Yes, for happy afternoon. The start of your weekend, that's always the best. And look at the time of year. That's always the best, isn't it? The whole summer in front of us. But it's hit and miss at the moment. We have a lovely day. And I think it's supposed to go down to 15. That's what I saw day before yesterday on next Tuesday. Down to 15 degrees again. And at night time under 10. Oh, God, we're back to the misery there. In my eyes, you might like it. You might like the winter weather. I know. And I never will understand it. I love summer. And I can't wait for it to get a little bit warmer. Yes. We are celebrating our beautiful station today. And I got a lovely, really lovely message from Sarah in Country Victoria. You can't listen right now, Sarah, but you will listen back later. So you hear my message. Sarah is writing to us. Hi, Carmen. Looks like I butt messaged you last week. I'm off to work till tonight. We'll miss the live show, but we'll catch up. Hello to our Doo-Wop family. 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I will, of course, be subscriber for the next year and nominate Carmen's Doo-Wop Corner as my favorite show. 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Oh, yes, so you get airplay. 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Yes. 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And then you can name any show you like best on Radio Adelaide. Yes. Maybe the Doo-Wop Corner, may I suggest. We have a promo coming up from Paul, and he's competing with me here. 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Yes. Now, I have a promo here. Yes, a Radiothon promo. Let's hear. It's very short, 13 seconds.
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0: Oh! It's beautiful. Yes, that's a poem I put together a while ago. So it's all about helping today. And we have a motto for our radio song. We fought long and hard. I was very involved this year. Worked 10 hours every day. Almost for the last 2 weeks, it was, couldn't catch up with the emails anymore. I was doing a lot of work. And almost for the last 2 weeks, it was, couldn't catch up with the emails anymore. I was doing a lot of work and helping out with the radiothon.

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That would be just fabulous. Now, here we go. How can I help it?

0: beautiful song. No one ever has heard before. It gets a new lease of life now because of the Dwarf Corner. That's why I do this show, to keep the old music alive and the artist who deserved to be mentioned and just by accident got overlooked back then in the days. Yes, the year 63 that was, when Nick Cadell recorded this song. Now, here is a promo. You hear lots of promos. And I was involved in mixing them, and I grabbed some spoken words here and there and put them together. That's the case with the next promo. Hakim from Radio Adelaide, a presenter here, a future presenter, and you heard him on air before. Beautiful voice. He just came in and recorded something. And he just put a few sentences in. He created himself. And I grabbed those sentences and put them in our promo. And here he is. Look, here, listen to his voice. Very lovely.
1: 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The best thing about it is how it feels. It's a community.
0: It's you and it's me. It's all of us. 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
0: Hakim is saying, I like the way it feels. Yes, and I do too. And all of us presenters do like the way Radio Adelaide feels. It's an amazing station and the best station, which has most diversity. 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Yes, they're all specialized.

It's like having blinkers on. We don't have those blinkers. We have all of it. We really do here. And we have a theme for Radiothon for our fundraising week. And the theme is It Takes a Village. It takes a village. It's each one of you listening right now. And it's us. And we are 114 members here at our station, 52 presenters. And we all work for free. We are all volunteers. We do it for the passion, not because we get paid. There is no working it down because you have to earn a dough. No, we do it voluntarily out of passion. We have 43 programs and we represent 10 different cultures. So I represent German culture. You know, you'll find it all on Radio Adelaide. There's arts, culture, news, current affairs, through to specialist music. Like heavy metal, folk, classical, doo-wop, yes, and blues. We have it all. We have it really all. Yes, it's rich and diverse here at Radio Adelaide, like all of you listening right now. But here's a but. 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If you subscribe, you go in a big prize draw, over 30 prizes to be won. The major prize is a gaff, $600. 400 for tickets and 200 for food. Wow. There are many more prizes, but we get to them in a little while. So, what have I got here? It takes a village. And a village has a lot of houses. This old house. Yes, we have old houses too. Billy Anthony is singing the song. It's from the year 1954. Yes, this old house. So I dug out some house songs today for the Doo-Wop Corner.

0: just a little bit of kit on the doo-wop corner today. Yes, I'm Carmen, and I'm leading you through the show as usual on the doo-wop corner on Radio Adelaide 101.5 FM. We have a special show today. We started off with a firework because we are celebrating the start of Radiothon, which is our fundraising week. We have a once a year. We have another event, the Subscriber Fest, but that's just a little flicker. Here is the main event, and we really depend on you to get through the next year. Keep the lights on and the microphones hot. Yes, I got a message from listener 957. You're writing, of course, yes. You're writing, yes, doo-wop is always a high. Upwards and onwards, my doo-wop queen. Thank you so much, listener 957. Anonymous. For years. So I stated the last three numbers of your mobile phone number, 957. That's your name. For a long time now. I don't know your real name, and I don't need to. Fantastic. We have another promo coming up. Maybe this should be called the promo show, because I dug out all the promos I could. And it's a promo I produced yesterday and finished off this morning. I asked Paul from the Big Little Breakfast Show to just talk. And he did 15 minutes, and I extracted two beautiful promos from that. And one of was about a little old lady. It takes a village, and there are different people living in the village. And the little old lady, she lives in the village. And it's completely Paul's idea to set up this promo. So you learn about the background, about the promos, not just hearing them, but that makes it bit more interesting, doesn't it? Yes. It goes for a bit of time, 1 minute 20, but it gets me now to tears when I listen to it again this morning. I was like, oh, see how you handle it. It's lovely. Go, Paul!
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2: The little old lady. 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I'm the village's oldest resident. I've lived here for 63 years. 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These days, people don't always know their neighbours. And then I hear something on Radio Adelaide about someone down the road doing something interesting. And I think, there we are. 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
0: Oh, gets tears in my eyes, this promo. Oh, it's so good. Thank you so much, Paul. I love that promo. It's my favorite one. The little old lady. Yes. Oh. We're still a community, yes. And we're helping. We're helping doing that in connecting us all. Yes, establishing this connection. It takes two. It takes a village. But here we have it takes two. Someone is dating. Henry Sawyer and the Jupiters. It was a B-side. And this artist, Henry Sawyer and the Jupiters, they recorded two songs, one single. And again, we're dealing with a B-side, a song you won't hear anywhere anymore. Year is 1957. It takes two.
1: 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This year, we see our village growing in front of us. It's a village, a wonderfully diverse village.
0: It's a wonderfully diverse village, and we got a bit out of whack here, and I don't quite know where we are. It takes two. It's number nine, and it takes two. Click it and play it. Maybe that works. It should.

0: beautiful. A ballad on the doo-wop corner. That does not happen often. But this song just touched me. It Takes Two. And such a rare song too. But just a goosebump song. Henry Sawyer. And the Jupiters. You never will hear him again. Unless it's being played on the doo-wop corner. Yes. So, there's another radio song promo. Yes. Let's hear that. It's one I produced myself.
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0: Oh! Although that was not me in the recording, but I like it so much. There was a debate when we put it on last year. Is it too cheeky? Yes, love that one. So we are with the houses, but I need to tell you about our prices now. Hold on. It's all here. And I put that all together. It's script number one, which is here. Yes, we have five scripts here, and you will hear them a lot in the next 10 days or so. Yes, major price draw. So, if you are subscribing, then you will go automatically in our major price draw. Please connect us, and you are part of our village, and you keep us keeping us all connected, and automatically you go into the price draw if you subscribe. There are over 30 prizes to be won. That's pretty good. So we have a golden ticket to the Garth. Wow. Valued $600, $400 to spend on tickets and $200 for food and drinks. And there is a weekend for six people. Six people! One weekend to stay in Aldinga Beach at the Casuarina Cottage. Three bedrooms for six people. Wow, that's a good price. Amalfi, one of my favorite restaurants in the city. Amalfi Pizzeria Ristorante. $100 meal voucher. And we have Capri Cinema. Cinema tickets, three double passes in Goodwood. Capri Cinema. One of four double passes to Sabaton Theatre events. The Crash Test Dummies, they are there too. $50 for Clarity Records to spend on music, and $100 voucher for Escape Hunt Adelaide, and three times a five film pass for the Adelaide Film Festival. And we have two art prints given to us by a rather famous artist, Simon Stevenson, with African motifs. They look beautiful, and I don't know what the print number is, but they could be potentially quite valuable. When I went on his page, he's selling his original work for $7,000. So if the prints are in a reduced number, that would be worth a bit too. And they look beautiful. I have seen them, yes. Further prices, two double tickets to Trinity Sessions at the music venue in Clarence Park, and five double tickets to Adelaide Comedy Festival at the Rhino Room, value of $60 each, I believe. $50 voucher for Urimbira Wildlife Park. Two adults and two children. Voucher for two adults for Dolphin Sanctuary Kayaking Tours. That sounds very interesting. Eukarya. Two tickets, the Chamber Music Venue. Then a range of diverse books for Mostly Books, Mitcham. And three double passes for West Side Story at the Art Theatre. Band prices, and I mentioned that already. Bands can subscribe now for $90 a year, annual subscription. They will give away three memberships to Scala, that is a songwriting organization supporting songwriters, composers of any style and genre. And you also can win self-composed music played on air. Your music, band's music, songwriters' music played on air at a designated date and time. And we are discussing whether we draw out of the band pool. 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Yes, it takes a village, and you better come over to my house. Come over my house, Mikey Katz. And that's a full up-tempo song. That gets us going. It's, after all, it's the start of your weekend. Here is 1951. Love that song. So full of energy, and so we should be too.

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0: Thank you. Come on in my hoise, come on. 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I'm gonna give you a chimisunk, nadel, and I love your shaitle.

0: Hakarang. 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
1: Energy loaded. It's a doo-wop corner here with me, Carmen Kay. And we have a special edition today on the doo-wop corner. Yes, we just listened to Michael Katz. He is 1951. Full of energy, wasn't it? Yes. You have another promo coming. And that's with Paul. Yes, that is with Paul. And they're always good promos with Paul. Let's hear it.
2: 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And when you do that, they'll ask you, which is your favourite show? Did I mention? My name's Paul Davis from The Big Little Breakfast Show.
1: 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Yes, you pick your favorite show. It doesn't matter. To me, it doesn't matter what show you pick, as long as you help us out and make sure all your favorite shows will still be on air tomorrow, because we need your support. We don't have any income. We presenting for free. All presenters you hear on air, they don't get paid, like me. I don't get paid. I pay money. Yes, I pay membership money. But that's the way it is. If you do something you love, you don't care. You don't care. You don't need money. No, you follow your passion. Money comes from elsewhere. So ideally, not always does. Here is a demo version. Lovely. It's only 1:17. And it's a rockabilly version, demo version. Sarah, you might love this. Rock House Party with Chen Romero. Not much known. It was about year 1959. But I love the raw and ready songs so much. And this is an example for that.

there's just such charm about these war pieces. There was just a voice we listened to, followed by, accompanied by a guitar. It doesn't take much more. It has this incredible charm and beauty. And you can also dig how a song is made up of. In the way he plays the guitar, you get the feel, yes, this is rockabilly. And then you just put all the other bits and pieces in there, and then you lose a little bit the overview, what makes rockabilly. This was rockabilly, pure, rough and ready. Love that. Chen Romeo, that was, with a demo version of Rock House Party. We are with the Melbourne Ska Orchestra now, and you know what that means, Melbourne Ska Orchestra. Yes, there's a longer announcement coming, but can't be longer than what I've been talking before. So let's hear the song then. Bit of relief from my talking. Not for long.

Yes, I received wonderful messages on Facebook. Thank you so much. I read yours out already, Sarah. Thank you so much for supporting the Doo-Wop Corner. So much appreciated. Really, really is. I can't send anything out, and we financially pressed. We don't have subscriber packages we can mail out. It's really not really happy. The fundraising, it's, yes, we really depend on your help. April and Tony and Queanbeyan, you're right. Some really great prizes for subscribing, but all Adelaide-based and difficult to utilize for interstate subscribers. You're right, April. That makes it really hard. I didn't think about it. I do understand it's an Adelaide radio station, but a bit disappointing all the same. Won't stop me subscribing to support the station continuing, though. Thank you so much. But you're right, and we did not think about it. It's nothing. The books could be mailed, but the other prizes are all events happening here. Maybe you consider a weekend trip to come and use your prize, but that's asking a bit much. It's a matter of time and money, and you need both to make that possible. But a good point to bring up, and I will mention that. Yeah, I'll bring that forward. Thank you, April and Tony. You also wrote, happy Radio Song Carmen and the and Radio Adelaide, and happy Doo-Wop and all. Thank you. Waffle in Sweden, big shout out to you. I've been in contact with you. You wrote, daylight saving time, 1 hour forward. Carmen will fix it in a moment, turning back the hands of time about 80 years. Yes, Waffle. Do it, babe. With 3 hours. Thank you, Waffle. That's fabulous. Yes, daylight saving kicked in here, and that was last weekend, Saturday to Sunday night. Sunday, very early morning. Yes, and what that means has an impact on you listening in the Northern Hemisphere anywhere, because we are an hour earlier. So if you're in Europe, it used to be 8:30 and it's 7:30 now. And same in the US. It used to be 2:30 and now it's 1:30. That's for John in Florida. John, you're writing too. You didn't miss the start of the Doo-Wop Corner. Fabulous, you know. You wrote, hi Doo-Wop fans. Let's Doo-Wop with Carmen the Doo-Wop Corner. Greetings from Central Florida. Greetings back to you. Other listeners liked your comment. Thanks so much for listening, John. Much appreciated. Remember, it's 1:30 in the middle of the night at John's place now, but now it's almost 2:30 at John's place in the US in Central Florida. Oh. And John, you would have the hardest time to get hold of our prizes attending an event in Adelaide. You are so welcome. Wouldn't we love to have John here to visit? Yes, we would. Consider, John. Hilary and Willem in Gulva, you're writing, happy listening to our Doo-Wop family. Thank you. Thank you so much. And April and Tony writing, and I quoted you before, this is your third comment, trying to subscribe on my phone. Filled everything out, but it was then just continuously trying to load, but not working. We'll have to do it on the computer when I go inside. Thank you so much, April and Tony. So much appreciated. Really, really, really do. You are subscribers for years. And Hilary and Willem, you are subscribers for years too. Quite some of you. And I love that. Sarah, Victoria too. Thank you so much. It really makes sure the Doo-Wop Corner is still around tomorrow. And so is our station, because it's skinny. Yes, we just heard Skippy. Melbourne Ska Orchestra with Skippy, the Skippy theme. I have a bit more messages, and the Double D's. Big shout out to the Double D's in Germany, Doris and Dirk. And you were so sad to hear about Arne. That was last week. We had an Arne tribute, Arne number one, and nice to remember him and his songs. They're always there. They're always there, and we will keep them alive here.
you wrote, have a nice springy long weekend, and thank you for remembering the time change. Greetings from Germany, your double D's. Thank you so much. Then Grant is giving me an event schedule, and that I really appreciate it, Grant. And it's the opposite end of the doo-wop corner. It's an event which is happening tomorrow, 10th of October, 7 o'clock, at the Himba. Yes, at the Himba in the city. And what music is there? There is goth, there is dark music, new wave music. Yes, beautiful goth music, dark music. It's the other end. It's a Cure. It's a darker style. And you would, hey, Carmen, thank you for the awesome heartfelt plug you gave our event this evening. It's very much appreciated. We at the Crypt, and that's where the event is, would love to have you as a guest at an event in the future to spin some of your favorite stuff. I don't know whether my stuff fits in so well. I like really strange things. On the other end of doo-wop, yes. If I can ask for a request for the next doo-wop corner, that would be amazing. Radiothon time is exhausting, but I will consider, Grant, and I'm look at that when we... Oh, Buddy Holly. Yeah. I will look at that once we are through Radiothon. Today's the first installment. Next week is the second one. Yes, Buddy Holly. I'm surprised, Grant. Anyway. The event is happening tomorrow at the Hymn Bar. It's called The Crypt, and that's at 7 o'clock. And it sounds great. And I have to pop in one day. I just know I love the music, and I sometimes have an intensive discussion with Grant about that type of music. It's 80s music, the dark 80s music. I have a local band here. Yes, the Silverados we have here coming up now with House of the Rising Sun. You know the song by the Animals? Nope, this is our local rockabilly band, the Silverados, singing this song.

0: Our beautiful local rockabilly band, the Silver Waddles. You can see them in person. They have often gigs, and I usually advertise them on the Doo-Wop Corner. We have another promo coming up. That's also Paul from the Big Little Breakfast Show. And that's beautiful. That was Paul's idea. And it's about Peter Pan. Yes. And give us some dopamine hits. Please, please do. 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
0: Give someone at Radio Adelaide a little dopamine hit, please do. 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You, me, and we takes a village to keep our radio station on air. And that's why we have the Radio Sun happening at the moment. 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Not for profit. 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No, not at all. It's a pure passion driving us here. 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And that's all valid for a year. 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We have many. 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We also offer an ongoing monthly $10 subscription. That's with an automatic renewal. That's the only one automatically renewing. 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And I know that most of you subscribed a year ago, and that's expiring now. 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I have a song here. A help song. Help. It's beautiful. We hear that this week and next week is the only song I carry over because I love it so much. Help. I need your help. Help, help. It's coming up now. Here's 1963.

0: Lovely song, isn't it? We're going to hear that next week again. April and Tony in Queen Bee. Thank you so much. You subscribe to the Doo-Wop Corner for $80 standard subscription. Thank you so much. That's just fantastic. Thank you. So grateful. Really, really am supporting our station for one whole year for $80. That's less than $10 a month. That's probably two coffees a month, less. And you're there. Here is another promo with Paul. And I told you about It Takes a Village and the different diverse people living in the village. And Paul, as I told you, recorded 15 minutes with different personalities in the village. And he's fantastic with his accent. He just pulls it off. How good was the little old lady? I'm not old lady. And now we have a chef. Let's hear from the chef.
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2: I'm Maravelli Chef and I believe food is what holds a community together. 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
0: Beautiful. I mixed it up yesterday late night and added this morning. It's fresh out of the press, this promo. I love doing promos. One of my passions really is, apart from listening to the music I play and love so much. Yes. Ursa Kid, she has something to say about a house too. I'm an old-fashioned girl, she's claiming, and she wants an old-fashioned house. I'm pretty sure she finds that in our village. Ursa Kid. Going back to the year 1958, she wants that old-fashioned house. See what else she wants. She's a girl with rather delicate taste.

0: Beautiful, beautiful. Yes, a girl with taste. Eartha Kitt, we just heard. An old-fashioned girl, and she wants that old-fashioned house. Maybe she found it in our village. Yes, the theme for our this year's radiothon we have running right now for a week. We have another ad coming up. We have three, and the last one is from the Doo-Wop Corner. Goes for 2 seconds. The others, they were scheduled before. I know. It's full with ads today, the show, and we start the Australian section a bit later.
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0: Yes, that's what it's all about today, the show today. Yes, it takes a village. That's the theme. We will continue this next week because there are so many songs. I had a hard time to pick those songs to select out of a huge offer I had on hand. I had an intimate interview, and I keep on advertising that on Facebook, with someone. Intimate interview. And it's about the family subscription option. Yes, let's just you get that drum roll out right now. Yes, I had a heart-to-heart talk with my chicken, Cookie. Her name is Cookie. And heart-to-heart talk. And you gotta listen to this. She was determined, my chicken.
7: Cookie, you told me you want to become involved this year. What's going on? So what made you decide to subscribe, Cookie? That's a big question. I see. You can continue listening to the music you hear all the time at home. Yes? You're the first chicken. First chicken on air. Maybe not on air, but a subscriber. Are you sure you want to do this? Yeah? Okay. Mummy will subscribe you. Okay. I can do that. So you really want this? Okay. That was a yes. A clear yes.
0: My little girl at home. Heart to heart talk with her. She was determined to become a member of Radio Adelaide and subscribe. 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I already subscribed my 2 doggies, so you wouldn't be the first with doggies. But maybe you have a cockatoo. Maybe you have a hamster. Guinea pig. There are many, many pets, and I don't know what yours is. 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Or simply your bike. If your bike is your passion, maybe it even has a name, let us know. And we will love this and it will be aired, definitely. We have to dive into the Australian section now. Let me see what else I have here. Do we have a really short song? Yeah, not so much. Well, we can dive into one very quickly. Ha-ha! Elvis!
8: Happy ending, happy ending.
0: There he is, our boy Elvis, coming around the corner as he does. Please consider subscribing to the Doo-Wop Corner. Yes, I probably go into another, read out another of our scripts we have here. Yes. Okay. No, not number five. I'm going for number four. Connecting us all. Welcome to Radio Zombie on Radio Adelaide. This year we see our village growing in front of us. It's a village, wonderful, diverse village of people with different interests, backgrounds and lives. It's you, it's me, it's all of us. But it takes a village to keep connected, to bring the new content you won't hear in mainstream. I keep on saying that for the Doo-Wop Corner. Songs you don't hear anywhere else ever again. Yes, and also our local stories, diverse sounds and different voices. I believe, they are my words, Radio Adelaide is one of the most diverse radio stations in Australia, definitely South Australia. Yes, so diverse. 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Yes. Oh, Elvis made it to the end. Have I been talking for 2:20? That's how long the song lasted. I apologize for the lots of talking, but it's so important to get the message out there and to get your help. And if you're just listening, I'm happy to. I'm glad you are listening and enjoying the show. You all keeping the music alive, and that's why I do it. Yes, and I love to share the music with like-minded listeners like you. Yes. We're going into the Australian section for the last few minutes of the show. We played listeners like you. Yes. We're going into the Australian section for the last few minutes of the show. We played over.

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1: 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Let's get started with the starting song, which is Ganga John. 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
1: It's all not finishing after the Doo-Wop Corner. Friday evenings after The Wire is on straight after the Doo-Wop Corner, 5:30 to 6. And then we have Aboriginal Way with Caleb and Joy from 6 till 6:30. Then we have National Indigenous News Review from 6:30 to 7.
0: Our Voices from the Kimberley
1: from 7 to 8. And Vida is producing the show Who Said Ngaki. 9 to 10 is Yarning Country with Chris. And finishing up is Deadly Beats with Woo Boy from 10 to 12. So there's always something happening here on Radio Adelaide.

this beautiful, beautiful Australian music on the Doo-Wop Corner. We listen to quite a few Australian songs. If you tuned in later, Northern Hemisphere, the Doo-Wop Corner is starting an hour earlier. And soon, in some countries, around the 24th of October, in Germany, and 19th, I'm guessing, you know yourself, at what time you off going off daylight saving. And then the show will be another hour earlier. So at the moment in Europe and in the US, the Doo-Wop Corner is an hour earlier, starting an hour earlier. When your change kicks in, it's another hour earlier. That's quite good for John in Florida. In Europe, not so much, because it's 6:30. That's really early on a Friday morning, unless you have to go to work. If you go to work, it probably makes a good listen then, if you have to get up that early. I hope you enjoyed the show. 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Maybe this Doo-Wop Corner, that would be fabulous. But in the end, I don't care what you say, as long as you support our beautiful station and make sure we are still around. You still have the Doo-Wop Corner running for the next year. I would die of a broken heart if I lose the Doo-Wop Corner again. Please, please help. Yes. So tune in next week to enjoy music before the Beatles on the Doo-Wop Corner. We are going out with Nabalek, if I find them. Let me see. Which number are they? It goes over the page. I played so many tracks today. It's number 32. See? Something you really, really don't need to know. Nabalek, Down Under. And we play that for a minute. I'm saying tschüss, bye, auf Wiedersehen, and listen to Radio Adelaide. And please, please support us. Talk to you next week, 4 p.m. We've got a date. Tschüss, bye, auf Wiedersehen. Enjoy your well-deserved weekend.

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The water's lovely. And when you do that, they'll ask you, which is your favourite show? 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My name's Paul Davis from The Big Little Breakfast Show.

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5: 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A $100 meal voucher for Amalfi Pizzeria Ristorante in the city. One of 3 double passes for the Capri Cinema in Goodwood. A $50 voucher for Clarity Records. A $100 voucher for Escape Hunt Adelaide. One of 2 signed art prints by the artist Simon Stevenson, African Motifs. One of 2 double tickets for Trinity Sessions, a music venue in Clarence Park. One of 5 double tickets to Adelaide Comedy Festival at the Rhino Room, valued at $60. A $50 voucher for the Urimburra Wildlife Park, 2 adults and 2 children. A voucher for 2 adults for Dolphin Sanctuary kayaking tours. One of 2 tickets to Eucaria, the chamber music venue. A range of diverse books from Mostly Books Mitcham. The band prizes are 3 memberships to Scala, which is a songwriting organisation supporting songwriters and composers of any style and genre. 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
1: Welcome to Adelaide, where cultures meet, where the unique stories within us all have a place and a voice. 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
2: Laipni lūgti Adelaide, kur satiekas dažādu tautu kultūras, kur var klausīties mūsu unikālos balsis. Sveicināti!

0: It's just gone the hour of 9 o'clock and you're listening to Radio Adelaide. Lucky you! A big thank you to the Nungawonga crew for all things good and what's going on in current affairs in the world of our local Indigenous population. They're always doing a great job and finding some good music as well as some interesting stories. But at 9 o'clock, it's time for Songcatcher, and that's when Adrian and I invite a songwriter in to chew the fat, to have a little chat about what they do and how they get up to it and all that sort of stuff, Adrian.
1: Even during the radiothon?
0: Even during radiothon we do that, yeah.
1: Excellent.
0: Even more so.
1: Well, we hope it might encourage people to subscribe, thinking that it's very good to hear from local songwriters.
0: Yeah, and there are prizes.
1: There are prizes?
0: Yeah, there are prizes.
1: What, for the songwriters or for the donators?
0: Well, for subscribers.
1: Subscribers.
0: Yeah, yeah. In fact, I actually got one. So I did an early bird subscription. Well, Clara actually did.
1: Yeah, I was going to say, you don't, won. Surely you don't need to subscribe. You remember.
0: Well, that's all right, but I subscribe anyway because okay. I like the idea of getting a prize.
1: Okay.
0: So Clara got one, and we're off to see West Side Story on Thursday night as our prize. That sounds like fun.
1: Very good. But we should get back to introducing our Songcatcher guests.
0: I guess that's what we're here for, right?
1: Indeed. And tonight on Songcatcher, we are delighted to welcome Sarah Markham on the show for the first time.
2: Thank
1: I'm
2: you.
1: Sure she won't be insulted by me saying that she hasn't been on the show before. Not because she is a young songwriter just starting out on her songwriting journey, but because she's been away from songwriting for a while and in performing business for quite a while, just recently decided to take it up again. She was, in fact, in a high school band called Split Second in the early 2000s, who recorded some of his songs.
2: Yes, we did.
1: We will hear more about this story tonight, as well as some of the songs. But her return to songwriting has been quickly successful because she was one of the live performance winners in this year's Scala Firm Song Competition, which is where Clayton and I connected with her. So a very warm welcome to Sarah Markham.
2: Thank you both for having me. Thank you, Radio Adelaide, for having me on tonight. I'm excited to share some stories and songs with you.
0: And we're looking forward to it a lot.
1: Indeed. In fact, you were part of the Judith Crosley songwriting competition yesterday. So how did that go?
2: Oh, it was wonderful. Just so many lovely acts to watch, and just a beautiful community as well, getting to connect with other people. Beautiful songs about South Australia. And it happens every year, so it's an annual event. So next year, I think June is the time to start getting your applications in as well, to give it a go, encourage songwriters to get out there and write songs about South Australia. The song I wrote and submitted was called Ouster Desert Pea.
0: Oh, we've got that in our lineup for tonight.
2: We do.
1: Okay, so we'll get to hear that as well. So if you weren't lucky enough to get down to
0: the Folk Festival,
1: which I'm sure was a great event.
0: Well, I got lots of feedback from friends of mine that were down there. They reckon it was fantastic. So it's just an awkward time for me at the moment.
1: Yeah,
0: I'd love to get down there.
1: The lineup certainly looked very enticing. I hope it was a huge success. So, Sarah, you're not exactly a newcomer to songwriting, but you have resolved to return to something you love doing and something you're rather good at.
2: Thank you. I had a bit of a hiatus while I've been busy as a nurse and a mum. My early days were very full packed with singing and songwriting and performing wherever I could. I've learned piano at a very young age, about 4 when I was in Port Augusta. I learned piano, and from there just lots of singing and melodies and tunes and through school, middle school, high school.
0: And by the time you started playing piano, I presume you're probably already singing.
2: Yeah, as a little toddler, I think I've always just been singing to myself and wherever I could.
0: What sort of piano were you learning? What styles?
2: Just classical piano,
0: lots of scales.
2: Lots of chords and scales for a long, long time. Yeah.
0: but drummed into you nonetheless.
2: Yes, absolutely. Yeah, I did miss quite a few lessons as well because I like to play what I wanted to play rather than learn strictly. the exact notes to play for certain songs, so I think I did get in trouble from my dad quite a few times for not rocking up to those expensive piano lessons.
1: I had a daughter who was having lessons who gave it up because she refused to be told what to play.
2: Yeah, yeah.
0: Do you get an option of not having to do classical, but you can do sort of more popular music and still learn? And
2: I think from the learnings I had, it was just more structured, a lot of structure and needing to pass certain exams and theory to move forward and progress. So it was that pressure to just finish particular songs before you could move forward, whereas I'd practice in the room with my teacher, Pamela Baccini, and then when I'd get home, I'd start writing my own stuff. And then I go to my next lesson and she'd say, oh, have you been practising? I'll say, oh, no.
0: Yes, but
2: this morning.
0: But not your stuff.
2: yes, good times.
1: Okay, fast forward to high school and you join a band. Or did you start the band or just join the band?
2: So the school I went to was Sacred Heart College. Wonderful time that I had there. I was in music classes. My teacher was Tommy O.D. And we, as a group, we just all collaborated all the time as our music class. I think we just always did, and across all year levels as well, year 10, 11 and 12. But in a particular, I think it was around that year 10, 11 time, I wrote a particular song called We All Score that was more that first song that I was able to write a proper arrangement for, I suppose, with that verse, chorus, bridge, that made me feel like, oh, this is a song. I've done it. Yeah. And it was just me and my piano. But then our teacher was like, oh, but, you know, you've got the other guys here as well. You could all try and play together. And it was just really nice. We slowly started to collaborate together and then started to write more songs and formed our band Split Second from there. So.
1: And they didn't play the song Rainbow Rainbow, which you wrote when you were eight?
2: No, we haven't done that one. I've kept that one as a little hidden treasure, that Rainbow Rainbow.
0: I can just imagine your next gig, Adrian's up the front. Play Rainbow Rainbow! Yeah.
1: I have to relearn that one for the next song catcher you're on.
2: It's just interesting how songs change as you grow as well. You know, when you're a little child, you're singing about rainbows, and then when you get to high school, you start singing about love or silly relationships going on or, you know, heartbreak.
0: Or if you happen to decide you're gay, you're singing about rainbows.
2: Absolutely. Yeah, true. Maybe I should bring it out then. It'll be a new hit.
1: So the band, your band Split Second, you were quite active around Adelaide for a while. You played at places like Crown and Anchor and the Duke and Jade Monkey and Fowler's, all that sort of stuff.
2: Yeah.
1: So how did that go? I mean, you started off doing a bit of songwriting for it, but then more collaboration. So.
2: Yeah, I think.
1: And so you finished up having a recording from it.
2: We did. So we just had a lot of good supports around us, a lot of family supports from all of us, our teachers, Tommy O'D, Ashley Close, family members. So the band members, Tyler, Simon, James and Chris. Yep, that's everybody. Just checking. And we just had really supportive families who would keep looking out for opportunities. Scala was certainly an opportunity that came up at that time as well. I actually brought in with me just to show you.
0: Oh, the flyer from way back.
2: Because this last few months I've been having to try and remember a lot of the stuff I used to do, because I really did block out a lot of my history. I'd kept a lot of little trinkets and treasures at home, and it's just been really eye-opening looking back at history and going, wow. And it was so what I've got is a little pink Scala brochure flyer from, was it 2009?
0: 10 and more years ago.
2: Yeah, where we had a little Split Second debut at the Joiner's Arms.
1: And if you look at the program, some of those people are still very active around town. You were sharing the stage with Courtney Robb and Cal Williams Jr., who are both.
2: And out of Serendipity yesterday.
1: Probably both played at the festival yesterday.
2: Yes. He was in the, Judith Crosley as well. Cal, he was,
0: Courtney's in Tin Town. I'm not sure if they're on the bill or not, but they're always great to see.
2: So it's just
1: heavily heavy promoters of Fleurieu, so they're probably there.
2: But I just thought that was beautiful for me to find that, and it actually helped me then. I think I started looking at it and reading it out loud, and then all of a sudden, thank goodness, the algorithms of the world heard me. And Scala was coming up a lot on my Instagram feeds and things then, so I could actually reach out and start doing a lot through them recently to just re-spark that passion and that, getting that support again. So it's been lovely.
1: Okay, well, we'll hear the song that you played at Scala a bit later in the program, but why don't we start with a split second song from the EP that you actually put out?
2: This is one of our OGs, so We All Score, just to kick it off, just for old time's sake.

0: That's the band Split Second from a 2007 CD.
1: Our first CD.
0: The Split first Second. Story.
1: The first story.
2: So that was a 15-year-old voice of Sarah Markham.
1: Yeah, I reckon it would have been around that 15, 16-year-old when we were recording and released 2007. Yeah.
0: Wow. So where did you go to record that?
1: With Ashley Close. I think it was the Eastside Studios. Mm-hmm. Yes. Don't ask me where that was, though. I don't recall how we got there, because a parent would have driven me.
0: But Ashley Close was one of the names of your teachers
1: Okay. So he really helped support us getting that done, which was great.
0: Hmm.
1: Yeah, went out for release.
0: And you were going around gigs around the place doing all sorts of things as teenagers. And sometimes it's a bit tricky when you're not quite 18.
1: Oh, yeah, yeah. But we had a lot of opportunities. I think we just were able to go to, like, swimming centres and things as well, little private
0: functions. Some interesting and odd gigs, because you could. Hmm. Now, then something happened after this. Often is the case, isn't it? A CD gets released and all of a sudden life takes
2: gets in the way.
0: Turn.
1: Yeah. So after that particular CD, we still continued to play for a few years. We actually recorded more songs with Chris Pittman, our guitarist of the band. He was learning music production, and we actually recorded quite a few more songs together, but we didn't end up releasing them. I think it was just at that point around the years, probably around that 2012 type of mark, we just started to drift into that adult life where you've got to study more or work more in different avenues, and the party time starts to drift away.
0: You have to have income.
1: You need income, yes. Mm.
2: And you moved into the nursing field.
1: I did, nursing, definitely. And that was, that full, unpaid placements, full-time, et cetera. So it was just always, working three things and having a baby. I had my first baby in 2010, Charlotte, my beautiful daughter, so she's 16 now. Just priorities change in your life and you got to take different directions and different pathways, and that's the beauty of life. But then you also do think about those other times, it's a what if, you continued, or it's still nice to have these beautiful memories recorded, though. I just find that so beautiful. I'm so grateful that we did that and I can have that. It's actually, I'm getting a bit teary, sorry. But it's actually a big reason why I might just talk about this a bit, is that I've decided to start up a business soon. It's in progress at the moment. I'm halfway there. I just need a launch date, really. It's called Songbird Care, an initiative really about all of this with remembering the things that you used to love, being able to recollate all those things that you used to do with other people, and just that power that music does have with us along our whole lives. You could hear a song from so many years ago and still connect and go, I was there at that time, or that person was with me, or we did this and this together. And I just, with my nursing experience, I've just seen so much how music can connect people. But there's just not enough of it. There is not enough in our nursing homes, and we need more. We need it every day. We need it every night. I can just see that I want to be able to spread it as much as I can and lead as much as I can to help bring musicians into nursing homes. And whether that be in a production space and recording, audiobooks for residents, or if it's being able to support them to songwrite, to support them to record songs that they've always wanted to do, because it makes you feel good and it gives you memories and treasures to pass on to other people. Mm.
0: And it's, as the brain gets older and sometimes some of us start to lose it a little bit, it's funny how music still seems to be connected inside brains.
1: 100%, yep.
0: Mm. You see people who can't remember their name who can sing lines of songs when they happen.
1: Yep.
0: Yeah, it's amazing.
2: Yeah, well, I'm a bit guilty of that in terms of not being able to remember my own name sometime, or whatever, but I can recite you the lyrics of certain songs from the 60s or whatever, yeah. And word for word. And I don't know why all that useless information is in my head, because it's never called on. I never have a purpose to use it. But
1: yeah,
2: especially really like early Dylan songs and all that kind of stuff. I think, yeah, why do I know that? Why can't I find my car keys?
1: Yeah.
0: I hid them inside that Dylan album.
1: But yeah, I just think it's very special to be able to have music around you in your life. We listen to it in the cars, on out wherever we're going, you know.
2: So in terms of setting up something with that name, are you hoping to achieve in terms of, are you going to be employing other people or encouraging other people to?
1: So to start up, so it's a nurse-led music and creativity experiences, basically led by myself. I've started going out already to see clients on a voluntary basis for the time being, just to see how things are fitting in, what works, what doesn't, because obviously mobility issues are there, being able to have transportable equipment, things like that.
2: So nursing home discos are not going to be a thing?
1: Oh, no, they absolutely could be. In a chair. Yeah, 100%. But it's finding out what you can provide and what needs to be provided to facilitate that. But I'm all for it, and it can happen. It just needs someone to lead it to happen, and I'm all for being that person. Or even just finding other like-minded people, because it's just a space I haven't seen this around too much at all, so I don't have someone to sort of reach out to. So if there is anybody listening that is sort of doing already something like I'm trying to do, it'd be great to get in contact.
0: There's the art therapy thing as well, that's at work, and some of that's music art therapy.
1: So music therapy for South Australia, we don't have any courses that we can do. There is, I think it was Melbourne and it might be Sydney, I might be wrong there. You'd have to spend 4 years interstate to get it done. So it's an impossible thing for me right now to do something like that. It would be fantastic if we could get Adelaide to have music therapy courses.
0: We do have an art therapist, I think, in a few weeks, I think. I wonder where she got her training. Maybe we'll ask her when we get a chance and pass on any information we find.
1: But,
0: you know, most of those nursing homes where the people are, they've got a lifestyle group who also look after that sort of stuff.
1: Absolutely, yeah.
0: So I guess you've got to find a few of those people who would open.
1: And they're certainly my audience. So they're the people that I do reach out to when I'm going to nursing homes at the moment, is talking through these wellbeing programs with them to see, what are they currently doing that's working and what's not, and any ideas I can have, and tools to provide them around songwriting as well, so I can leave some things with them to go ahead and do with residents without needing me there, but giving them the tools and resources.
0: The reality is the people are there flat chat doing what they do. Time for some more music.
1: Sounds good.
0: What's up next?
1: So this next song will segue into one of the later songs that Split Second did, just for that bit of contrast from the beginning towards the end. So this song's called I'll Be Waiting. It's a song that's unreleased, but we recorded it in 2009. Chris Pittman, our guitarist, recorded it for us. I think it was at Adelaide Uni.

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5: 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Where would we be without music? I don't know. I reckon I'd be lost.
6: Very lost.
5: Then again, some people say I'm lost anyway.
7: Oh, well, as we were mentioning before, the last song, you life came and took you in a different direction, but you didn't totally give up songwriting. You were sort of doing a bit of jotting here and there, but you just didn't have the outlets like a band or the time to go out and do it on a bigger level. But something must be changing because you're now emerging again, and I think it, from what you've told us, you had something to, COVID played a bit of a part in it, because you then started to look into ways of learning to do things at home.
6: Music production was definitely on my mind then, from home. So as much as COVID was a very, very challenging time, especially as a nurse, running nursing homes, it was, quite traumatic, that I needed an outlet to be able to get rid of all of that, negative energy that you're bringing home. So it was a great time for writing songs, to be honest. So I did a lot of songwriting then, but I got myself a Focusrite and a microphone and an Ableton door to be able to, just start trying music production from home, start dabbling in it. And it was just a really good creative outlet to just be able to start doing that from home, going, I can start doing this again. This sounds good. And I don't have to leave my family to do anything. I can just sit here and give it a go. So it was really therapeutic as well.
5: And you could do it fairly quietly.
6: Quietly with your headphones on, mm-hmm. Yeah, it's a bit of singing, obviously.
7: And you started doing a couple of some cover gigs.
6: Yeah, so
7: about,
6: I was able...
7: About a bit more there.
6: Really grateful for my brother Timothy Markham. He's a guitarist and singer himself, also busy with family life, but he is a bit more regular with gigs than I had been, and I was able to tag along with him, and he really helped me get my confidence back up again to get out in the community and just start getting that experience again, seeing an audience again, getting that live environment again, and it was just really good.
5: One thing to play and sing along to yourself, but it's completely different with the sound that can be anywhere in a room and with an audience in front of you.
6: It's very different.
5: It's a different world, isn't
6: it? Very different experience. And just the speakers and volumes of how loud you need things to be. So it does take a lot of getting used to.
5: So you don't just turn everything up to 11 then?
6: No. And then bring it down. No.
7: And we've seen your piano. It's quite large and heavy.
6: That has been a big challenge, I think, the entire time, is me playing a piano. You got to bring it with you. And I suck at that. I'm not very good at it. So having a band was helpful. We had Gilly join us and was playing the keys, and it was brilliant because he'd bring his keyboard then and I could be the lead singer. So that was good times. And then, singing with my brother, another person is there. You can help each other carry
7: stuff,
6: gear.
7: Yeah.
6: But now, trying to be more of a solo musician, it's a bit different, trying to lug some gear around. So I have been in and out with different keyboards, trying to trial different things because I like the portable.
7: Okay, so you build up your confidence again performing in front of people doing cover gigs. How did you get to the point where you say, okay, I'll see if I can play some of my own songs to people?
6: Yeah.
7: And, and we know one of the connections you made with Scala, going in their song competition. Mm-hmm. Had you been doing much original performance before that?
6: No. So since Split Second, there was no other, private performances, any original stuff I didn't share with other people, really. I'd put tiny little snippets on, like, random TikToks and things, but it wasn't anything substantial. It was me trying to just put a little bit of flavour out and see what people think.
7: How does this work?
6: Yeah. Or, like, is it good enough? Oh, I don't know. And so just being quite shy about it all, not confident at all.
5: Does the music actually matter in a TikTok? I thought it was all about the action on a screen.
6: No. Music can play a big part, I think, in the background of things. Yeah. Yeah.
5: Oh, you're speaking to an ignoramus on
6: That's
5: TikTok,
6: all right.
5: So.
6: I forgot where we were going now. But yeah. There was a significant thing that I started to do, though, in the last 6 months before I approach Scala with entering competitions is I started to do a music production course with Adelaide Audio Institute. It was called Launch Lab, and it was just 8 weeks, and you just go one day a week for 8 weeks and just comprehensively start using the music production program to write your songs again from start to finish. And it helped me actually finish a song, to be able to go, right, I can do this now, I've done it. And it just gave me more confidence to be listening to myself more and going, okay, if I can produce a song at home now, maybe I can keep doing another and another, and bringing all the little notes that I've done previously over COVID, just start bringing them out and producing them properly.
7: So can anybody do that course?
6: Yeah, absolutely, yeah. And I would encourage everyone to check it out. So Adelaide Audio Institute, they're very, very friendly there. I have ADHD and autism, and they've been fantastic at trying to make sure I can learn around the ways that work for me. So that was really, really helpful. So it's not like doing a Certificate 3 as such or a diploma. It's just that condensed learning to go, what do you need to know? Where are you at? You know, what do you need from us? And they're just very, very supportive to help you go from A to Z.
7: All right, we should have another song, Clayton.
5: Yeah, we've got Split Second and Be Happy lined up. Is that all right?
6: Yeah, thank you.

0: That was Be Happy by Split Second. And we have Sarah Markham in, who was in Split Second, but that's 10 or more years ago now.
1: Yeah, yes.
0: Yeah, a bunch of teenagers.
1: We were. Good times. Yeah. Fantastic times.
0: Lovely.
2: Very nice. But we have to really talk about where you are now. And where you are now is doing things like winning Scala's Film competition with a song called Finding Home Again. So perhaps you need to tell us about where this song came from and how you went about writing it.
1: Yeah, sure. So this song's been very, very special to me. I've written it this year. I started writing it around May to June. And it's because I did decide to take a hiatus from nursing for a few months just to try and figure out a segue between nursing and music and trying to combine music back into my life in a more significant way, because like we discussed earlier, I was just hiding around at home a lot more. I wasn't doing as much as I really had within me that I wanted to do.
0: You
1: wanted to be
0: frustrated.
1: More creative.
0: Not getting your creativity out there.
1: And it was just a lot to do with just not having the emotion, being emotionally drained. I think that's something that we don't see. You might have a contract, but a nurse in particular, you're
0: caring. You're right. You know, where the rubber hits the road and helping people and also listening to their suffering and listening to their stories.
1: And you want to do it and you love doing it, but then when you get home you need that time to rest and recoup so you're ready for the next day. So there wasn't that creative time, that emotional time to be writing songs. So I did make that decision. It took me a while, but it just felt so strong within me and I can't explain it, but I just felt like I had to, just take a break and go, you know what, let's give creativity a go and see what comes of it. And having this time off, I've been able to, write this song called Finding Home Again. I started it off when I started the music production course. I actually started writing a song, more of a drum and bass type thing. It was just a bit, of a funky little tune. And then halfway through...
0: Using your keyboard or using Ableton and those
1: using
0: tools?
1: My keyboard mm-hmm. as well as getting used to some of the MIDI inputs as well mm-hmm. and some of the Ableton tools. So I started off with a completely different song, and halfway through the course I just had this day where everything was just flooding through me emotionally, and I just started writing this beautiful song called Finding Home Again, because I was really reflecting about what I want in my life moving forward and really trying to find those parts of me that I've been missing for so long. Because when you're doing something that, when you're so focused on work, I think you just forget about who you really are deep inside and the things that you love, whether that's soccer or cooking or singing. But for me, it's always been music and creativity. And I took some time to go out in the shed and look through all my old belongings and things to really try and remember a lot of the things that I've done, which we've spoken of a lot today. But this song is all about me finding myself and remembering those parts of me that were very special that I'd forgotten all about, and it's really helped my confidence to be able to find myself again. Yeah.
0: So you were working on a song when this one butted in and said, play me.
1: And so I had to say to Ben from Adelaide Audio Institute, I was like, I'm really sorry, but I know we started something, but I need to stop that project and I'm starting a new one. It was all good with it. But, I finished off the course then in that 6 weeks with this song instead. But with Scala, I'd sent through my lyrics to them for my song, and then played a live performance of just the vocals and the keyboard mm-hmm. For what it was, just for my song, and then played a live performance of just the vocals and the keyboard mm-hmm. For what it was, just strip

0: mostly for most of my songs, it isn't all in one experience for me. I'll be playing and singing often just at the same time, and things just start flowing out of me, and I just start hitting record on a phone or a computer or something to just start capturing what's coming out. And that's often, yeah, it's just I hear it in my head and play it. That's how I songwrite. Sometimes I'll have just lyrics coming through, but I can still hear the music in my head while I'm writing it, and then I'll go and grab that and then go to the keyboard and start playing whatever I've written. For me it's this, I don't know, I hear the singing and the music in my head while I'm doing it.
1: You can imagine it's a bit Bach weird. Doing that, even though he was
0: it's
1: deaf.
0: A bit weird.
1: No.
2: No, Bach wasn't deaf that I know of. That's Beethoven.
1: Oh, it's Beethoven. Well, sorry. It was Beethoven who was deaf. But he was doing that, exactly that, though he couldn't hear.
0: Oh.
1: He could hear it inside his head, just couldn't hear what was outside.
0: Yeah. I think that's where I've actually struggled a bit with this song, with
2: what,
0: the
2: deafness?
0: Production part. No, not but with going the picture in my head, I want it to have sounded a certain way, but it's still just not. It's taken me months to get to a point where I'm going, I think this is more what's been in my mind than how it started.
1: You mean
0: not
1: the arrangement?
0: Necessarily the arrangement and the types of instruments you're using, and the levels of those, and the types of drum beat, how much a drum beat can change your song. Oh, my goodness. And I've never been able to play drums, and I still can't. I do use samples for drums.
1: But you're listening to them and you can hear the difference.
0: Yeah, absolutely. And it just changes the feel of a song instantly if you've got something different. So
1: I guess that's sometimes why people pay the producers who have got that stuff at their fingertips and in connected to their ears.
0: Yeah. But it's been a big learning experience in a whole big world of reasons for this song. But it is, I've been living my song basically, which is nice too. So it's
2: you've built this song up and expressed exactly where you were at the time, and then you took it out and you played it to people and it was successful in the competition. So now that you're looking back at it, what do you feel about it, that song? It's really done you some favours, hasn't it?
0: It really has. I felt on top of the world. I felt like I've got my confidence back is a huge thing. I feel that the song gave itself justice, and it's given me that purpose now to go, I can do this. Yeah, this wasn't all for nothing, and I am on the right track, and I should continue, I think, with my creative processes, because it's helping other people. It was so lovely performing, and afterwards just the connections that were made from it as well, just reaching out to other people, people coming up and talking about it and how it actually impacted on them as well, and they could relate to the song. I think that's what's so beautiful about music in general.
2: Yeah, I remember
0: it. People. You remember
2: it? I remember it at the heat, somebody standing up immediately afterwards and yelling out to you that had really moved them, sort
0: that's
2: of thing.
0: So
2: you
0: know,
1: moved them off their seat. That's
2: exactly.
0: My confidence was so low going into this as well that I only brought my husband along to that heat. I didn't bring anybody else with me. We left the kids with care, and we just said, I'll just have you come along to watch me, because I didn't want it to flop and my kids to feel, oh, Mum, that was silly. So it had that complete opposite effect. But I think it was still just really nice as well to just hear unbiased opinions from other people that it was, a song that connected with
2: us. We better have a listen to it, Clayton.
1: Indeed.

0: 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Or one weekend stay in Aldinga Beach at Casuarina Cottage, 3 bedrooms, 6 people. A $100 meal voucher for Amalfi Pizzeria Ristorante in the city. One of 3 double passes for the Capri Cinema in Goodwood. 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A $100 voucher for Escape Hunt Adelaide. One of 2 signed art prints by the artist Simon Stevenson, African Motifs. One of 2 double tickets for Trinity Sessions, a music venue in Clarence Park. One of 5 double tickets to Adelaide Comedy Festival at the Rhino Room, value of $60. 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A voucher for 2 adults for Dolphin Sanctuary kayaking tours. One of 2 tickets to Eucaria, the chamber music venue. A range of diverse books from Mostly Books Mitcham. 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
1: I don't think there's any reason why you couldn't do that right now. Well, maybe you might want to wait till Songcatcher's finished.
2: Well, they could just get in and give us a wave and say hello, people on Songcatcher.
1: Well, yeah, you can actually do that on mobile. So we have an SMS line, 0434 831 015, and you can give us a hoy and say, hi, I'm Joe Blow from Woolloomooloo. Probably not Woolloomooloo. And, yeah, I've just become a subscriber, or I've just made a donation, or I think Songcatcher's fantastic.
2: Or I really like Clayton on Songcatcher, but he should get somebody else on to be with him.
1: Well, he's got Adrian.
2: Well, know, that's what I mean.
1: If he can't cope with that, he won't cope with anybody else. Anyway, we've got Sarah Markham on. What are you talking about?
2: Well, we're talking to Sarah, and we should now talk about the song that she took to that's Judith Crossley's song competition in the Flurio Folk Festival yesterday, because not only have you recently written a song that did very well at Scala, in August you wrote a new song and put it in this competition, and that went through to the finals as well.
1: Congratulations.
2: So there's another pat on the shoulder for your current songwriting style or something.
3: Thank you. It's been lovely.
2: So tell us about a little bit. We're running out of time, but just introduce the song about what it's about and how the idea came to you.
3: So the song's called Our Dirt Desert Pea, and the idea of the Judith Crossley Award is that it's songs about South Australia that really tell South Australian stories, and this song was all about growing up in Port Augusta. It's very dry, it's not much around. I came to the city when I was 6 with my family, but growing up my mum was just always hoping, maybe we could move to the city soon. It'd be nice to move to the city. Just that dry barrenness wasn't her thing.
1: What were you doing in Port Augusta?
3: But, so living with my family, mum and dad, my older brother at the time, he was there. But he was a power station, electrician.
1: Yes.
3: So, yes, running that basically. So important job. We need the power. So that kept us there. The Sturt Desert Peas, though, just growing in your backyard was just something so vibrant and beautiful out of nowhere. And it has always just been a favourite little treasury flower of mine. It's just something that gives me joy and a good memory. So I wrote this song called Our Sturt Desert Pea, just in honour of our beautiful floral emblem of South Australia.
2: But before we play it, we should actually, because this song is likely to take us over the 10 o'clock mark, before we get to the 10 o'clock, we'd like to tell people how they can get in contact with you.
3: Oh, great.
2: Just in case, you know, they don't listen to mixtape and we'll be in mixtape time.
3: Mm-hmm.
2: So firstly, any kind of social media contacts that you have for your music?
3: Yeah, so currently I've got an Instagram, so sarah.markham_music, so Sarah Markham Music, and a Facebook page as well, Sarah Markham Music. So that's the best way to try and look me up, follow along, follow my journey, follow some songs, or direct message me if you're interested in collaborating or if you're interested in any music at home.
2: Or you wanted to join your band or something like that.
3: Yeah, absolutely.
2: And what about people who want to ask you questions about Songbird Care?
3: Yeah, so I have started my Songbird Care Instagram account to start with as well. I have a website in progress, so that will get linked on there in the next couple of weeks. So Songbird Care on Instagram is a great place to start, to just start following along and being able to then keep updated on where I'm at.
1: See what's going on in there.
3: Yeah, and once that website's live, we'll be able to start doing the booking process from there.
2: And no gigs coming up in the immediate future?
3: Not in the immediate future, no. No.
2: Okay. Well, we better get back to the Desert Pea song then.
1: Our Sturt Desert Pea.

0: the times you lived through, the people you shared those times with. Nothing brings it all back to life like an old mixtape.
1: And a music that they're making is serious from the heart. It's very nice. It ain't the same old like all the stories go.
2: It's just gone the hour of 10 o'clock, plus just a few seconds. What's a few seconds between friends? And we have DJ Sarah in the studio.
3: Hello.
2: She's ready to mix it up for us all, which is going to be fun, I think. Tell us about creating a mixtape. Is it something you've ever done before?
3: No.
2: You haven't created a mixtape for your boyfriend or for your daughter to show her, here's the music that I really liked when I was your age or something like that?
3: Now you're talking about it. Yeah, back in the day. Back in the early 2000s we did on CDs, definitely made CDs for people.
2: Mm-hmm.
3: That's the way to, share your songs. And then recently I made a mixtape for my husband.
2: Mm-hmm.
3: I recorded some songs from an era where he had a lot of memories with him and his dad. His dad recently passed away, Ian, and I made him a mixtape recently, recording a few songs together that were very special to them both, just so that they've got a nice memory to keep, or he's got a nice memory to keep of his dad as time goes on, not to forget those good times.
2: So where shall we start?
3: I reckon we'll start with that mixtape. So this one's called To Logan from Sarah M.
2: And it's like a bit of a medley.
3: Yeah, so it's like a mashup of, we've got In Excess.
2: Actually, wait a minute.
3: Or you want me to just...
2: No. Oh. You can text us in. See if you can guess what the...
3: That's a great idea.
2: There should be six
3: artists
2: songs
3: in there.
2: And if you can identify those six songs and send them in, maybe we'll give you a prize, like maybe you can come and do a mixtape with us one day or something like that. So it's 0434 831 015. So six songs. Send them in to us.

0: So that is, well, it's a bit of a medley. And I have to say, I was listening to conversations in here, so I wasn't listening very closely, but there was definitely one I recognised. Mm. Mm-hmm. So if you've got more than one, you beat me. And, you know, if you've got two or three, maybe you'd even be the winner. Mm-hmm. So text us if you know a few of those songs, 0434 831 015. And if you're at the top of the list, you can be invited to come and do a mixtape sometime.
1: Ooh.
0: Yeah, why not? It's Radiothon. We can be generous because we know our listeners are generous, and we thank you very much for that. Now, it is Sarah's mixtape, and have we got Lowrider on next?
1: We do have Lowrider.
0: Joseph Braithwaite, yeah. Who I haven't seen or heard of him for a long time.
1: I think their last gig, from my knowledge, is 2014,
0: mm-hmm.
1: the end of 2014 in Adelaide. Yeah, so Adelaide band. There's some Sacred Heart connections there. A close friend of mine who's recently, not recently, but passed in 2014, was Joe's brother, Paddy. So, yeah, it's just, I love this song that Lowrider wrote. I love all of their songs, but this is just a really heartwarming song called Friends. It's just, yeah, a feel-good song and a good reminder to try to stay connected with people and to not let too much get in the way of your mind and keep trying to remember the people around you that are close to you. That's my take of the song anyway.
2: Now, ladies and gentlemen...

0: That's Low Rider and their track Friend, and that's their radio mix of that song. Brought to you by Sarah Markham. DJ Sarah is in the house.
1: Hello.
0: Where are we off to next, Sarah?
1: We're going to head over and see Missy Higgins, the Special Two, because that was the first, one of the bigger first cover songs that I learned that led to some pretty cool opportunities of performing on the Coca-Cola stage at the Royal Adelaide Show. So, yes, I thank Missy Higgins for writing this song, and it's a beautiful song.
0: And she's sort of made a splash and had a break and come back
1: and
0: as
1: come
0: well.
1: Back as well, absolutely.
0: So a bit reflective there it of is. Where you are somewhere.
1: Yeah, and her acoustic sound and her voice as well, just being her playing and singing at the same time is something that I like to do. So it's nice finding artists that you can relate
0: to. Some parallels.
1: Yeah.

0: Now that was Missy Higgins from The Sound of White, which was her breakthrough album in the way back when the first incarnation of Missy Higgins happened. Yes. A track called The Special Two, and that's the choice of DJ Sarah Markham, who's with us right here in the studios right now. And I'm thinking there's a bit of a pattern going on here because the next song is a keyboard song as well.
1: Oh, how ironic.
0: Who would have thunk it?
1: Yeah, so this next song is by the Whitlams called Blow Up the Pokies, and the reason behind it is I was given an opportunity to be a support act for Tim Friedman from the Whitlams back in 2006. The Whitlams were coming down to Adelaide to promote their album Little Cloud, which Blow Up the Pokies isn't on. They were promoting their newer album, 2006. But yeah, what a fantastic opportunity I had. My brother came along. My other brother, Craig, played guitar with me as well. So it was just a really cool experience that I will remember forever.
0: Mm. And you got to talk with Tim Friedman and go out in the green room.
1: Yes.
0: So we won't talk about what was out there.
1: No, lots of red wine for 16-year-olds.
0: And this is Blow Up the Pokies, and it's a cracker of a track.

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5: It's a good thing to do anyway, even if you don't get a prize.
4: Well, it's true. It's true. Now, it is mixtape here at Radio Adelaide. We're approaching halfway through the show with DJ Sarah. And where are we off to next?
6: I think we might see old band George, lead singer Katie Noonan from George. Have we got that one on the list? Beautiful. Mm-hmm. Breathe In Now. I just love the song and I love Katie Noonan's vocal range. It's just so beautiful.
4: She's an amazing singer, isn't she?
6: It's just gorgeous. And I got to see her live in Adelaide recently. I think it was around July-ish this year at the Gov for her new album launch. But this song in particular, it just blew the room away again when she was able to play that at the end of that show. And it's just always been a favourite of mine.

0: If you're breathing in now, you've got it right. That was George and, the beautiful Katie Noonan from the Polly Serena album, which was one of their early breakthroughs, wasn't it? Mm-hmm. It was big back in the day.
1: Yep.
0: Hmm. Where are we off to next?
1: I think we'll head over and check out Killing Heidi.
0: So another big breakthrough.
1: Yeah, she's just such an influencer for me growing up. I just loved her vibe. She's just cool. Their band is cool, being able to just blend together and create such cool music. But the song Weir, it's just a good song. It's just a good song. I just love it.

0: Oh, you will have recognised that as a hit song from 20 or so years ago. Killing Heidi and We're from the Reflector album. A great album, really, the whole lot, but that was a cracker of a song and a very big hit, very popular. And still worth a listen. Where are we off to next, DJ Sarah?
1: I think we might go and visit Kate Miller-Heidke.
0: Mm-hmm.
1: With Make It Last from her album Little Eve. I feel like it was one of her first, must have been her first album. It feels familiar as one of the first songs I heard from her and going, oh, what's that? And just the poppy nature of it. And she had lots of pops of colour in this song, and I think it made me start to follow her as an influencer, thinking, oh, yeah, what else has she got to give? Because, yeah, I just love her. I love her vibe, very positive vibe, lots of colour in her songs.
2: Make it last.

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1: Yeah, indeed, and perhaps a couple of shout-outs. 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Ben from Forestville, well done, Ben, and Fortunata from McGill, and April from Queanbeyan. Whoa-hoo, listeners over in New South Wales, miles away. 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Janet from Campbellwell in Victoria has a subscription as well. 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You can get us anywhere, anytime, all over the world, as long as you can connect to the internet, I guess. Does actually depend on that. And as long as we can connect to the internet too, otherwise we can't get it on there to begin with. But we're usually there. Anyway, Radiothon's here. There's great prizes, so please.
2: And we'll stay on the internet longer if you subscribe.
1: Well, yeah, maybe. Mm. Maybe. We are listening to, well, you're listening to Mixtape right at this moment, where we've got DJ Sarah Markham, who's spinning the tunes. We've probably got about twice as many tracks as we're going to get through, so you'll only hear the real bangers. Only the real good ones are going to make it through this little bit of a filter that's going to happen tonight.
3: So this next song is going to be quite nostalgic. I'd love to know if this hits home for anybody, especially perhaps from their 30s to 50s. So this song is by Miriam Stockley for Tales of Beatrix Potter. It's called Perfect Day. I remember growing up listening to this song as the musical component for those Peter Rabbit and Beatrix Potter animations, and always reading the Beatrix Potter books as a child, and this song's just always been in my head forever and a day, so I'm interested to see if it's also familiar for others.

0: That's got a bit of the nostalgia running here in the studio. Miriam Stockley, Tales of Beatrix Potter.
1: Yeah, it's not just the kids that would love it. It was parents at the time, because I would have been a parent, I guess, when that was on, because I heard that song lots and loved it. Mm. And also grandparents would have loved it too. So there's a covers a wide range of people, really.
0: It's very sweet.
2: Hopefully people are still awake. It's a lovely lullaby to have to.
0: Where are we off to next? Are we going to wake them up, or are we going to lullaby them to sleep?
2: Oh, that's true. We might end up lullabying them a little bit more. Let's Enya. Spring on Enya. Only Time by Enya. My nan bought me a few of her albums growing up, and I just, love her sound and the Celtic nature and harp and just different things she adds to her way of doing her music, and that you don't need words for songs. Just

0: That's King Stingray, and I didn't think I'd ever hear Yellow sung in Yolnu, but that's what we heard at the end of that. Very sweet. And starting off with banjo took me quite by surprise.
1: Beautiful.
0: We are just about at the end of tonight's mixtape with DJ Sarah, so thank you very much for coming along, and lovely song catcher and following it up with mixtape, which is nice and relaxed and chill, and we've had fun.
1: Thank you for having me. It's been lovely.
0: We're going to love and leave you with a double play. We've got Sia all the way from Adelaide in Australia, followed by a little bit of nostalgia.
1: Yeah, we're going to have a bit of a lullaby to settle everyone to sleep tonight. A song that I've sung to my kids for years. It's called Feed the Birds from Mary Poppins.
0: And just in case you're a bit concerned that that'll be it for tonight, no. We'll have plenty of music to follow and then a whole pile of things after midnight, and we will keep your insomnia company if that's what you would like.
1: Sounds good.
0: That's something that we do here.
2: Indeed.
0: So thank you for being with us. Thank you, Sarah.
2: And thank you, Sarah.
0: We hope you'll be on board as well out there for being a subscriber or being a donor for this radiothon.
1: Absolutely.
0: Because it's pretty important. Well, we think it's pretty important. Hey, most of my friends want to keep me off the streets, I can assure you. You know, Radio Adelaide does that. It's got some positive benefits. See ya, and Breathe Me, followed by Julie Andrews and Feed the Birds. 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

0: Hello and welcome to The Wire, your national and independent coverage of current affairs right across Australia on community and Indigenous radio. I'm Emma Watsky, coming to you from Radio Adelaide here in Tandunya on the lands of Kanamina. Our team pays our deepest respect to Elders past, present and emerging. We extend this respect to all First Nations listeners and to the rightful custodians of the lands you're listening in from. And today on the show...
1: So, majority of our young carers are around 8 years old, yet only 8% of the young carers in our survey were identified by their school.
0: National Carers Week is showcasing research insights from young Australians, as well as urging us to recognise the immeasurable contributions of carers across the country. Also, artefacts used 9,000 years ago by First Nations people have been discovered beneath the sea in northwestern Australia. So what could this reveal about Indigenous culture and its preservation? And later...
2: My hope is to find more stories to contribute to this, where we film these 3-4 hour conversations with this kind of special technology, where when we project them, the audience will literally be stepping in the middle of these conversations.
0: At times, the act of listening can seem increasingly rare. But an immersive documentary, Couples Across Conflict, now in its beginning stages, hopes to highlight pre-existing relationships in respect, trust or love that bridge conflict. We'll have this and more for you over the next half hour. We're on air across Australia, thanks to the Community Radio Network and the support from the Community Broadcasting Foundation. First up today, an Australian and Nepali medical doctor is travelling to Nepal this week to bring a holistic care approach to flood victims. Dr. Samburdi Adhikari is departing Australia this Sunday, the 18th of October, to provide urgent healthcare needs to communities left devastated by deadly floods and landslides. Dr. Adhikari spoke to National Radio News, Elisa Delfs, about her trip as well as the impact of this week's flood event in central Nepal.
3: So at the moment I'm receiving live updates from my local field partners on the ground, and the updates of recent are that there has been a new flooding situation in the district of Gorkha, which is west of Nepal. And essentially, in response to that, we've got local missions organisations, local teams being dispatched to the area for preliminary assessment, and obviously to deliver essential goods. So, for example, you know, medical care, any other resources that they need on the field for disaster relief. So that's it's just in its really preliminary stages of assessment following the floods in the last 48 hours, the new floods. In response to the initial floods, we're in a situation at the moment whereby we're entering into a rebuilding phase. So that looks like partnering with local health organisations to strengthen the local health response there, which is what I'm going to be a part of. And it also looks like setting up mobile clinics. It looks like setting up mobile shelter.
4: Thank you. And what are some of the logistical challenges affecting the recovery response?
3: Yeah, one of the biggest things that we've noticed is access and transport to local and regional areas. So specifically in the areas that were hard hit, which was the central northern districts of like Rossua and Nuakot and Dading, essentially those areas, it's been very difficult to access those areas, number one, because of the monsoon, the climate, the torrential floods, the rains, all of that has made access more difficult, on top of the fact that right now there is limited access to begin with. The bridges, the roads have been swept away by the floods, so access has been an incredibly difficult thing to actually do the outreach from that perspective. And it will continue to be an issue as the monsoon rains continue, as this new flooding situation has arisen and evolved, access will continue to be a big logistical challenge.
4: And how has Mission Nepal assisted in the recovery response so far?
3: So Mission Nepal is looking to really help in the place of providing medical outreach and healthcare assistance and delivery during this time of national disaster where things are still unfolding. So as I step into that role, when I depart here on Saturday, I will go directly to Kathmandu and then I will be going into those flood-affected regions. What we're going to be doing as an organisation is to partner with the local health teams that are already on the ground. So I'll be partnering with the mobile clinics, the local ministry teams there, which is INF, Nepal International Fellowship and Good Neighbour Nepal. And I'll be partnering with district hospitals in that area to strengthen the local response that is already there. Now, I'm not sure what the preliminary medical local response is, and I will only find that out when I'm there on the ground. But from what I know from my local field partners is that they are setting up mobile health camps in those areas. So that's where Mission Nepal is going to step in and offer medical outreach.
4: And what can Australians do to help the situation in Nepal?
3: Yeah, thank you so much. That's a great question. You know, I think there are several really meaningful ways to partner with this mission and with the mission that's already happening in Nepal. So firstly, they can contribute financially. And, you know, that's going to look like when reaching these isolated disaster zones, it's going to require urgent financial backing for pharmaceuticals, for field logistics, for emergency transport, and obviously medical acute care and essential aid for families in need, so they can contribute financially. They can also join the Mission Nepal initiative, where we're going straight into those areas and actually we're going to capture the resilience of these flood-impacted communities. And we're going to highlight the power of not just field medical service, but how to walk alongside people in this time of need. So really they can partner in the place of compassionate care and support through prayer. You know, we have a prayer community through Mission Nepal, so they can definitely partner in prayer to lift up this mission and the people of Nepal. We're also going to be capturing these moments through a documentary project. So, you know, Australians can follow along in terms of just being on the journey with us.
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0: First Nations artefacts have been found beneath the sea at Morinjuga in northwestern Australia. It's estimated these artefacts were used 9,000 years ago by First Nations people before the land was submerged. Researchers have worked with the Morinjuga Aboriginal Corporation rangers to locate and document the findings. The artefacts range from simple tools to a freshwater spring, which Morinjuga Aboriginal Corporation rangers say is still sung about in songlines today. Indigenous senior ranger Richard Varakoya says the discovery goes to show just how long First Nations people have been using the land.
6: Yes, I mean, it was quite a special and unique experience later finding out and holding artefacts that likely haven't been handled by people for thousands of years. Yeah, I think there's a big thing, and I think from a cultural perspective as well, it does just go to illustrate just how ancient the connections we have to country are.
7: What does this discovery tell us about the significance of the Morinjuga as an ancient and continuing cultural landscape? How does it add to our understanding of its history?
6: So how it adds to our understanding is it does go to illustrate the fact that, you know, people have been using this landscape for a very long time. And it again, finding, you know, evidence that people were using, you know, now submerged landscapes as well, I think just really drives home that fact.
7: How has your corporation worked with traditional owners, rangers and researchers to ensure First Nations knowledge and cultural perspectives are central to this research?
6: So ourselves and Flinders Uni took our proposals and basically the works we wanted to do to the Circle of Elders. Elders, which is made up of two elders from each of the language groups around here. Nalama, Yinjibani, Matafunya, Wangbatu and Yabara. Yeah, and so when we're going out and particularly undertaking any works that might have cultural implications, you know, they have the final say as to whether or not it goes ahead.
7: What do these artefacts mean for the importance of preserving cultural knowledge across generations?
6: I think as far as preserving the knowledge and just it really does, I think it's just showing that there's still connections even to now submerged landscapes.
7: Given the industrial development surrounding the Burrup Peninsula, how can discoveries like this strengthen efforts to protect the Murujuga cultural heritage while ensuring traditional owners have a leading voice in decisions about its future?
6: I think so. What it does is, I think it does just highlight and illustrate to the wider public as well that there is this rich cultural history of not just the terrestrial landscape itself, but also of its surrounds. I think particularly seeing as Murujuga has been nominated for World Heritage due to its cultural values as well. I think it just really helps to highlight perhaps what was previously a relatively little known area to most of your general public.
7: With researchers suggesting there could be thousands more underwater sites, what are the organisation's priorities for further research, documentation and protection of Murujuga's underwater cultural heritage?
6: So potentially in the future, there is a potential for further surveys of potential sites, in the up-and-coming future. Future as far as that goes, and I think apart from that, it's also education as well. So when we're out in the community, we're just out there informing the wider public as well as to what's out here as well.
0: Indigenous Senior Ranger Richard Varakoya speaking with The Wire's Georgia Perry. I'm Emma Watsky, coming to you from Radio Adelaide, and you're listening to The Wire, your national and independent coverage of current affairs, right across Australia on community and Indigenous radio. A huge hello to our friends in Armidale at Tune FM, and to 8CCC in Alice Springs. And, of course, a shout out to Galari Media in Broome. National Carers Week is underway, an important week encouraging Australians to recognise and honour the contributions of carers across the country. New research from Little Dreamers Australia has surveyed several hundred young carers and families to better understand their situation and provide practical steps public services can take to help them. The findings revealed caring often begins by age 8, and nearly 1 in 4 young carers reported receiving no mental health support, with cost remaining a barrier. To shed light, The Wire's Tony Pankaluik asked young carer advocate Jacqueline de Mamiel on how her carer journey began.
8: So I grew up as a young carer for my 2 brothers who have disabilities. And then when I was in year 6 in primary school, I began caring for my mum when she was diagnosed with breast cancer, and also took on a bigger role caring for my brothers during that time while she was undergoing treatment. And I became engaged with Little Dreamers when I was around 15 through their tutoring program. And that was actually the first time that I'd sort of come across the language of young carer. That was the first time I met other young carers. So that was a really life-changing experience for me and introduced me to the world of young care advocacy.
9: What does National Carers Week mean to you?
8: I think it's a really important time to recognise young carers and obviously carers more broadly, because there is a lack of awareness about young carers in particular as a demographic. Having a week that's dedicated to carers really allows you to shine a spotlight on particular demographics of carers, including young carers.
9: So could you tell us what's the biggest myths or misconceptions of young carers?
8: I would say probably there's a misconception that young carers aren't able to provide a high level of care, and that's really often not the case. Despite someone's age, maybe being primary school or high school age, a lot of young carers are providing a substantive amount of care, whether that's emotional support or practical support with activities of daily living like medication or dealing with medical emergencies. There's a lot of quite high level responsibilities that young people deal with, but I think adults find it quite hard to sort of conceptualise that young people in their lives are dealing with that level of responsibility.
9: Madeline Buckner, CEO and founder of Little Dream.
8: Their lives are dealing with that level of responsibility.
9: Madeline Buckner, CEO and founder of Little Dreamers Australia,

0: 8 years old, yet only 8% of the young carers in our survey were identified by their school. So we've seen a real gap in identification. We also know that 1 in 3 care for more than one person, 43% miss school every single week because of their caring responsibilities. We also know that 46% of families have gone without essentials such as food, bills or medicine.
1: In regards to the support young carers wish existed, what were some of the biggest requests discovered?
2: So they're requesting more opportunities that make them feel like kids and give them the opportunity to have a childhood. So a lot of that is around holiday programs, camps, outings that kind of get them out of their everyday life. A lot of people are asking for more support in school and tutoring, and we've got a very high number of people that are asking for more financial and material aid. And also, you know, they want things that help them connect with other young people, and quite a few of our young people, but one in particular, a quote that we've got, is that recognition of young carers needs to happen in in-person young carer programs in primary schools, which really connects with that identification piece of when people are being identified and the fact that they're not really being supported by their schools.
3: And that definitely rings true for me. I wasn't identified as a young carer at school. And so I think that's a really important primary point of focus for schools to be training staff, also training like wellbeing staff and teachers about what a young carer is and signs to look out for that someone in your class may be a young carer so that an adult in their life can connect them to the appropriate support.
1: Do you think there should be a formal federal government recognition of carers across all the systems?
3: Absolutely. It's definitely important at a federal level. We do have a national carer strategy, and I know there's also a Carer Recognition Act. And the national carer strategy was developed in consultation with some carers, but a lot of them are industry leaders, people from peak bodies. And I think there's less consultation with everyday young carers, people who are experiencing the school system. So I think it's important that the government takes in a wider group of voices so that young carers who are in all facets of society, you know, education, extracurricular activities, accessing healthcare services, their experiences are included as well when we're developing these government documents.
1: So, Maddie, what's your hope for the future? What are your calls for action?
2: We want information that is reaching the right people. So we want more information to be going through channels that young carers and their families already access, places that they already are without requiring them to go to somewhere else to find information that they can access. We want more affordable mental health support for young carers. We also want people to be hearing from young carers directly, making sure that you're speaking to younger young carers themselves rather than just relying on what their parents tell us is really important.
1: So, Jacqueline, do you have any final words that you'd like to say to any young carers listening?
3: I would say that their experiences are absolutely valid. You know, without the language of young carer and being able to articulate your responsibilities as a young person, it can be really hard to have people recognise and validate your experiences. But there are fellow young carers who get it. You're not alone. And there are organisations and people who are there to support you when you're ready to reach out for support.
4: The Way's Tony Pankaluik with that report.
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4: In a world dominated by political and religious differences, the simple act of listening to people on the other side of a conflict can be increasingly rare. But behind the headlines, people are finding ways to come together and bridge their differences while living in unity. Creative producer Ellie Marsh and Adelaide-based director Madeline Parry are in the very beginning stages of crafting an immersive installation, Couples Across Conflict, which focuses on highlighting pre-existing relationships in respect, trust or love that bridge conflict. The Way's Danilo Farciaruso spoke to Madeline Parry to hear more on the idea of this project, why it holds social value in today's world, and what her hopes are for the future of the work.
6: You know, it really did come from meeting a couple, Adnan and Michal, who are married. Adnan is Palestinian Muslim and Michal is Israeli American. And I was just struck by their relationship. They have such a warm bond, such openness, and they talked really passionately about their community in Israel, which was of people of all different backgrounds coexisting and having open conversations about their differences

0: in a way that was respectful. There are actually so many relationships out there in the world where there are people who are from opposite sides of a world conflict, either current or past, who are not only living together, but collaborating, working together, sharing life. And I don't think any of those relationships are perfect, but I think they're fascinating and that they deserve more attention.
1: At its core, this project is about the act of listening. In a media landscape that often highlights what's wrong with the world, why is active listening such a powerful tool to unravel complex issues?
0: It's interesting because sometimes the simplest tools are the most powerful. Listening is really, really hard. It's so easy for us to slip into forming an argument in our own mind that is rebutting the other person. But listening to understand means not doing any of that. And I think it actually requires a lot of emotional energy, because if you're listening to understand, you're empathizing. Empathizing takes emotional energy. And it's actually far easier to critique, to stay in your own perspective and not to truly understand. In one way, it's simple. In another, it's really hard to do. And it's incredibly powerful. We so rarely, I think, deeply understand the people, even those closest to us.
1: Why is it so vital, especially right now, that we see stories of connection across different cultures, generations, and belief systems?
0: It does definitely seem like there has been a loss of trust in institutions that used to make us feel safe, and people are looking for other ways to feel safe. But I also see all of these incredible examples of people choosing humanity and coming together and building community and understanding. Something we don't talk about that much in Australia is how successful we are as a multicultural nation. My hope is to find more stories to contribute to this, where we film these 3-4 hour conversations with this kind of special technology, where when we project them, the audience will literally be stepping in the middle of these conversations.
1: How does an immersive documentary format help audiences see the shared humanity in someone whose background or views might be completely foreign to them?
0: It is something that brings people back into their body. Because we're so often on our screens and on our phones and there's a lot to think about, I don't think we're necessarily feeling present or aware of our bodies. There's an opportunity to feel present and to feel aware of yourself in relationship to the space, in relationship to others, in relationship to time. So that's my hope, at the very least, is to give people a place where they get to slow down and really not only think, but feel and be self-aware in that space.
1: What do you hope audiences take away from people sharing their experiences?
0: I know that broadly, I want the audiences to feel a sense of hope or inspiration, but one that's really grounded. You know, people are complex and these relationships intersect with these political conflicts and histories of horrors and hurt. To see people move past, you know, the really horrific nature of war and conflict in order to build not only cohesion, but friendship, love and community. I mean, honestly, it's just like, why not? Why not walk away from that and reflect on what's possible? You know, I think that that's what I would like to give the audience.
2: Director of Couples Across Conflict, Madeline Parry, speaking with The Wire's Danilo Facciaruso. And unfortunately, that's the end of the show today. As always, thank you so much for being with me. I'm Emma Watsky from Radio Adelaide here in Tandunya. Stay tuned for tomorrow's show, brought to you from 4EB in Brisbane. The Wire is a weekday co-production between 2SER in Gadigal, Sydney, 4ZZZ and Radio 4EB in Meanjin, Brisbane, Sin Media in Naarm, Melbourne and Radio Adelaide, with the great support of the Community Broadcasting Foundation and the Community Radio Network. 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
1: It's Radiothon week here at Radio Adelaide. 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

0: It's Radiothon Week here at Radio Adelaide. 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
1: BBC News with Sue Montgomery. President Trump has cancelled a plan to live stream the execution of an ex-serviceman convicted of killing 13 people at a US military base in 2009. Nidal Hassan is scheduled to die by firing squad in December. More details from Shaima Khalil.
2: It's become a very awkward controversy for the president and his administration. With the midterms less than 3 weeks away, he's been campaigning, traveling all over the country. He's been polling badly, and he's trying to rectify that. The objections have come from both sides of the aisle, both Democrats and Republicans, even voices who support Nidal Hassan's execution have turned this into a controversy, saying, look, we do not want a public spectacle of this execution. And so I think Donald Trump is now trying to draw a line with this post.
1: The internationally recognized government in Yemen says the prime minister is safe after a Houthi attack on the presidential palace in the city of Aden. Five ballistic missiles were fired at the Al-Ma'ashik palace, which the Houthis say was used as an operation center for the Saudi-led coalition which backs the government. Two security guards were killed. Anbarasa Netarajan is our global affairs reporter.
3: It shows how far the Houthis can reach. While this was happening, there were also heavy fighting in Taiz, where the Houthi rebels have been trying to capture this city from the government-backed forces. So they have encircled the city as we speak. And in the meantime, they are also targeting Saudi Arabian oil hubs and also transport facilities. So in fact, the fighting has escalated dramatically in the last few days, where it has been, the impact of it is being felt across the region now.
1: NATO Secretary General Mark Rutte says he's discussed the importance of an energy ceasefire during talks in Brussels with Volodymyr Zelensky. Ukraine has resumed strikes on Russian oil facilities. President Zelensky has accused Moscow of failing to respect an energy truce declared by President Trump on Sunday. Venezuela's former president Nicolas Maduro and his wife have pleaded not guilty to new charges in the US that they'd conspired to torture political opponents. Here's Neda Taufik.
4: When the former Venezuelan president was asked how he pleaded, he launched into a critique of the formal written charges. He called the accusations and testimony against him false and said he rejected the document in its entirety. At that point, the judge cut him off and said a plea of not guilty would be entered. Celia Flores responded to the charges by saying that she was completely innocent and not guilty. The pair, with their feet shackled, conferred with their lawyers and listened intently as both sides discussed the timing of their trial, which was pushed back to June 14th.
1: BBC News. There's been a collision between a bus and a train on the French side of the Channel Tunnel that connects northern France with southern England. The French authorities say 19 people were injured, five of them seriously. Violent protests are spreading across Albania for a third day, with student-led demonstrators demanding the resignation of the Prime Minister. Edi Rama is resisting calls to step down and has accused the opposition of organising the unrest. The protesters say they're angry about poor education standards, rising living costs and alleged government corruption. The UN mission in Afghanistan says that Taliban morality police have arbitrarily detained hundreds of people and subjected dozens to ill treatment between July and September. The incidents were linked to alleged violations of rules in women's headscarves, restrictions on beards and hairstyles, compulsory prayer attendance, and bans on music. Archaeologists have discovered what they believe could be the earliest evidence of lethal violence by one human against another. Researchers found the 75,000-year-old shoulder blade of a Neanderthal in a cave in Iraqi Kurdistan with a 15-millimetre hole through it. The angle of the wound suggests the spear entered the victim's chest, passed through the body and exited through the shoulder blade. Dr. Emma Pomeroy from the University of Cambridge led the study.
5: What we have is a new individual. What's remarkable is that they seem to have had a major injury to their face, which they had survived, but which split one of their teeth. And then they also have what seems to be a stab wound from a wooden spear in their left shoulder, which happened around the time they died.
1: The finding adds to the notion that such violence was more common and dates further back than currently thought. BBC News.
6: It's Friday. Enough of that, Davis. Actually, I think my voice is going. Got the weekend to fix it, though. It's warmer today, isn't it? Isn't it nice? Isn't it? Have you been out yet? I've read two different weather forecasts. One says mostly cloudy, and one says partly cloudy. I wish they'd get their act together. I have enough trouble without someone else making it more complicated for me. Seven minutes past 7 on this Friday, the 16th of October. Welcome to your day. This is the Big Little Breakfast Show on Radio Adelaide. My name's Paul Davis. We've got 14 degrees at the moment. It does look like it's going to be a really nice day. We're above ground and it's only partly cloudy.

Call Me from Blondie to kick us off. It is, of course, Radiothon this week on Radio Adelaide. We do need a bit of dosh. If you can help out, please help us out. I know everyone's asking for help at the moment. It's times are properly tough. The idiots seem to be, the lunatics seem to be running the asylum right now. And there is needless expense. Where does all the money, where does it go? Who gets the interest when they put the interest rates up? Who gets that? The banks, right? The banks get the interest. So how does that make it better? And if trickle down works, why are you giving it to the banks? Right? Why, you know, they just, because it works, it just trickles down. So why do that? Why not take the interest, the extra interest, and put that into public works? Why not make that a tax? What? Yeah. Well, I don't know. I don't understand. I wish I understood economics. I really do. Today's show is entitled, for the last time, rather strange choice to choose the late Jeffrey Archer, who died not last week, the week before, maybe. I don't know. But for whatever reason, I've been using Jeffrey Archer quotes this week. Some are better than others. This one, the point is to go on working. This is how Jeffrey managed to write over 30 books and sell 300 million of them. So it worked for him. The point is to go on working. And I don't know much about Jeffrey Archer, but I think I would bet money on him not having used AI to write his books. I reckon that it would be possible for someone of his vintage to use them on the last two or three or whatever, but I reckon you can be fairly sure that he didn't use AI. And his books do have a certain page-turner quality. I've read a couple of them. I can't remember which ones. I don't know. Cain and Abel, maybe. Maybe. Oh, and they found the first recorded violence, human on human violence. That's not Cain and Abel, obviously. More about the Radiothon coming up. But for now, the living end.

Living End and White Noise. Now, as I was saying, we have got Radiothon going on here at the station at the moment. And we are asking you to go to radioadelaide.org.au and give us a few quid. 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Donations are tax deductible. Subscriptions, you go into the pot for the prize draw. The odds are quite good. There's a lot of prizes. Become a subscriber. Kato's a subscriber this week. God. I wonder what Kato's going to do with the two signed art prints by the artist Simon Stevenson, or one of two double tickets for Trinity Sessions in Clarence Park, or one of five double tickets to the Adelaide Comedy. She likes a bit of comedy, Kato. We could go to the Rhino Room. Adelaide Film Festival tickets, probably not allowed. I could just put an assistance dog vest on her, couldn't I? We'd take her anywhere. The trouble is she doesn't behave like an assistance dog. The Dolphin Sanctuary kayaking experience. I don't much fancy my chances with Kato there either. There's a lot of good stuff. I'll revisit that in a little while. There is another good cause that I wanted to mention, though, because we're not the only people strapped for cash. So Uber are partnering with the Australian Red Cross again this year for their clothing drive, which takes place tomorrow. You can book an Uber to come by your place and collect your donation, and they will take it to the Red Cross for you. So it's the I don't know, does it have a name? The Uber clothing, the Uber Red Cross drive. That's what it should be, shouldn't it? The Uber Red Cross drive. So needs something. But I think that seems like a really good idea. I might have a quick shifty through my wardrobe. I do need some new shirts. So, but before you get new shirts, you have to get rid of the old ones, right? And some of my old ones are in really good nick. They're just in really good smaller nick.

0: 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Jane Austen's classic novel Sense and Sensibility comes to the big screen with a new adaptation starring Daisy Edgar-Jones. 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

Living in a Child's Dream from Master's Apprentices, and then before the sponsorship break, I played Living in a Dream from Pseudo Echo. See what I did there? See what I did? I know. It's amazing, isn't it? It's amazing. Sometimes I surprise myself. As you know, if you are the regular listener to the Big Little Breakfast Show, I am a fashionista. It's very important to be incredibly fashionable, and I do like this latest thing that I have seen reported to be the cutting edge of fashion, which is where when you paint your fingernails, you do it badly. Have you seen this? It's absolutely amazing. Apparently now it's like, you know, this never happened to me, but you know, if your little sister or your daughter painted your fingernails, actually, my daughter may have painted my fingernails at one point. Don't tell anybody I said that, because I'll be in trouble. And you know how it gets onto your fingers and it's not very neat and tidy. That's the fashionable way to do it now. That's it. There's a fashion brand called Miu Miu, Japanese brand, and at whatever fashion show this was, I don't know where they were, but this is me saying I'm a fashionista falling apart now, isn't it? Oh dear, they're spring summer. I don't know, and I care even less, unfortunately.

Yes, The Times, and Times is spelled T-Y-M-E-S, Times. It's called What Would I Do Without My Phone. Have you ever gone out of the house without your phone? And then you go, I shouldn't be feeling like this. It is wrong to, I'm a grown up. It is wrong to feel like this just because I haven't got my phone in my pocket. I managed most of my life without having a phone. It's okay not to have one. But no, apparently not. Apparently you get anxious. But what would I do? You know, it's like that thing where you suddenly realize, oh, that snuck up on me. Not only am I totally enamored of this person, but actually the thought of being without them now is really quite scary. It's not good, is it? It's really not good. And yet it is good, because you just go, yes, now I'm totally and absolutely committed. It actually feels quite wonderful. Okay, so if the question is, what would I do? It's just possible that Tony Middleton, the next track on the Morning Soul Zone, has the answer. This is Keep On Dancing.

come on. Keep on Dancing from Tony Middleton. That's brilliant. Absolutely brilliant. I think you can throw out all your self-help groups, books. Throw them all. Throw them all away. Burn them. Don't burn them. Well, use them to light fires, whatever. But you can just substitute those three words as your philosophy of life. Keep on dancing. Have it translated into Latin and put on your coat of arms. Thank you, Jess, for your text about the about painting your nails. I'm going to come to that, but I'm just going to stay in the soul department for a little bit longer with this from Van Morrison. Only because it's got Jackie Wilson in the title.

you know, I could have used that for the community sing-along in the next hour, but I didn't. I chose something else. But we will, in the next hour, we will be doing the community sing-along, probably about 25 past eight, something like that, and then we'll do Elephants Can't Jump after that, and then we'll do Drop Her Off for Us Boogie. There's loads of good stuff in the Big Little Breakfast Show. And then, yes, unfortunately, there is also me. Jess, thank you. Thank you. Mew Mew is spelled M-I-U-M-I-U. Mew Mew, it's not Japanese. I thought it was the wavy cat thing. I don't know why. It's an Italian fashion brand. And I was unknowingly talking about something that happened at Paris Fashion Week. I just hadn't read the article properly, to be honest. But I have been doing shabby chic for years. I'm mostly getting away with it. It's okay. The Oasis Boys. Gallagher and Gallagher.

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3: 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Go like this.

0: Fats Domino. And ain't that a shame on the Big Little Breakfast Show. Right, it is time for... Turn that one up.
1: Elephants can't jump.
0: Here we go.
1: Oh, elephants can't jump. They can spit and fart and trumpet, tread on your toes and give you the hump, but elephants can't jump.
0: You know that Andy Warhol thing where everyone's famous for 15 minutes? Jason Allen of Tucson, which I think is in Arizona, was invited on the Jimmy Kimmel Live show for having the longest leg hair in the world. On the Ed Sullivan show in the United States, in order to keep the censors happy... Elvis, when he was only filmed from the waist up. We can't have you swooning at home. You might bang your head on the coffee table. The largest known anaconda had a 44-inch waist. A snake with a 44-inch waist. No wonder they make movies about those things. Have a guess. Have a guess before I tell you, right? Have a guess how many bananas in the world's largest bunch of bananas. Got a number? Got a number? Go on. Any number, go on. Is your number 473? You win. A pottle, P-O-T-T-L-E, pottle, is a small, conical fruit basket. I don't know. To procaffeinate, not procrastinate, to procaffeinate. You know now I said not procrastinate, didn't you? Yeah. It's to put off doing anything until you've had your first cup of coffee. I know lots of people who procaffeinate. Pecorus, P-E-C-O-R-O-U-S, pecorus, means full of cows. I don't know. I don't know how it got there. Pulastrine, pulastrine, means of or like a pigeon. Yawning. Yawning is contagious for budgies. Budgies are empathetic. Well, the one is not necessarily related to the other. We don't really know that. Orangutans blow raspberries to each other as they go to sleep. That may be my favourite one of the week. They're making farting noises to each other as they go to sleep. They're not blowing raspberries. They're going, it's like... Good night, John boy. It's just gone 8 minutes to 8 o'clock.

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Now, I might have given myself a problem here. I was just trying to put something into a cart, doing computery programming stuff, and the whole thing just jammed up. But I might get round it like this.

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1: BBC News with Sue Montgomery. President Trump has cancelled a plan to live stream the execution of an ex-serviceman convicted of killing 13 people at a US military base in 2009. Nidal Hassan is scheduled to die by firing squad in December. More details from Shaima Khalil.
2: It's become a very awkward controversy for the president and his administration. With the midterms less than 3 weeks away, he's been campaigning, traveling all over the country. He's been polling badly, and he's trying to rectify that. The objections have come from both sides of the aisle, both Democrats and Republicans, even voices who support Nidal Hassan's execution have turned this into a controversy, saying, look, we do not want a public spectacle of this execution. And so I think Donald Trump is now trying to draw a line with this post.
1: The internationally recognized government in Yemen says the prime minister is safe after a Houthi attack on the presidential palace in the city of Aden. Five ballistic missiles were fired at the Al-Ma'ashik palace, which the Houthis say was used as an operation center for the Saudi-led coalition which backs the government. Two security guards were killed. Anbarasa Netarajan is our global affairs reporter.
3: It shows how far the Houthis can reach. While this was happening, there were also heavy fighting in Taiz, where the Houthi rebels have been trying to capture this city from the government-backed forces. So they have encircled the city as we speak. And in the meantime, they are also targeting Saudi Arabian oil hubs and also transport facilities. So in fact, the fighting has escalated dramatically in the last few days, where it has been, the impact of it is being felt across the region now.
1: NATO Secretary General Mark Rutte says he's discussed the importance of an energy ceasefire during talks in Brussels with Volodymyr Zelensky. Ukraine has resumed strikes on Russian oil facilities. President Zelensky has accused Moscow of failing to respect an energy truce declared by President Trump on Sunday. Venezuela's former president Nicolas Maduro and his wife have pleaded not guilty to new charges in the US that they'd conspired to torture political opponents. Here's Neda Taufik.
4: When the former Venezuelan president was asked how he pleaded, he launched into a critique of the formal written charges. He called the accusations and testimony against him false and said he rejected the document in its entirety. At that point, the judge cut him off and said a plea of not guilty would be entered. Celia Flores responded to the charges by saying that she was completely innocent and not guilty. The pair, with their feet shackled, conferred with their lawyers and listened intently as both sides discussed the timing of their trial, which was pushed back to June 14th.
1: BBC News. There's been a collision between a bus and a train on the French side of the Channel Tunnel that connects northern France with southern England. The French authorities say 19 people were injured, five of them seriously. Violent protests are spreading across Albania for a third day, with student-led demonstrators demanding the resignation of the Prime Minister. Edi Rama is resisting calls to step down and has accused the opposition of organising the unrest. The protesters say they're angry about poor education standards, rising living costs and alleged government corruption. The UN mission in Afghanistan says that Taliban morality police have arbitrarily detained hundreds of people and subjected dozens to ill treatment between July and September. The incidents were linked to alleged violations of rules in women's headscarves, restrictions on beards and hairstyles, compulsory prayer attendance, and bans on music. Archaeologists have discovered what they believe could be the earliest evidence of lethal violence by one human against another. Researchers found the 75,000-year-old shoulder blade of a Neanderthal in a cave in Iraqi Kurdistan with a 15-millimetre hole through it. The angle of the wound suggests the spear entered the victim's chest, passed through the body and exited through the shoulder blade. Dr. Emma Pomeroy from the University of Cambridge led the study.
5: What we have is a new individual. What's remarkable is that they seem to have had a major injury to their face, which they had survived, but which split one of their teeth. And then they also have what seems to be a stab wound from a wooden spear in their left shoulder, which happened around the time they died.
1: The finding adds to the notion that such violence was more common and dates further back than currently thought. BBC News.

0: It's the Big Little Breakfast Show on Radio Adelaide. I am still here. I'm sorry about that. I messed it up. I didn't do it on purpose. I didn't even do it by accident. I thought I was doing what it wanted me to do, and I was doing something wrong. So it's not really the tech's fault. A bit of a glitch, maybe, I suppose. I've moved into another studio. I can't use the stuff that I've set up to use. So I'm going to have to find a different track for doing the community sing-along, which will be interesting. I'm going to aim for that in like 10 minutes. And I have to find a different track for Drop Her Off for His Boogie, but I've got a very good CD. I've got a very good CD just to pick tracks from, so I'm okay. In fact, I'm quite happy. I could play this CD every day, personally. It'd be fine. So let me just gather my thoughts and lead you into the gentle embrace of Mr. James Brown. James, you coming? You joining us?
1: I feel good.
0: Oh, yeah. James, you coming? You joining us?
1: I feel good.
0: Oh, yeah.

I might actually have to do Elephants Can't Jump without the theme music. That's the worst thing. That's the worst thing that's happening here. That's terrible. Because I haven't got my hotkeys. Anyway, hotkeys, see, the technical term. I do technical terms sometimes. It's all right. We are, of course, in the middle of Radiothon, and we do need your help. Please, please, please, if you're able, please give us a hand. 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If you donate, it's tax deductible. You can have whatever you can grab back from the tax man. If you subscribe, that's not. But you do go into the prize draw. There is some good stuff in the prize draw. There's a golden ticket to the Gov valued at $600, $400 on tickets and $200 on food and drink. There's a weekend stay at Aldinga Beach at Casuarina Cottage. Don't know what that is, but that looks good. We'll come back and do some more of those in a couple of minutes. I told you this was a good CD.

Who was that? That was Aretha and Respect. Indy's just arrived, the station manager, with his cape on. Da, da, da. He's I couldn't manage. I turned it off in the studio and I couldn't manage to turn it. You know, they say turn it off and turn it back on again. Yeah, well, the first part's easy. You could. I'm a techie when it comes to the first part. Turn it off. Yeah, yeah. Turn it back on again. Oh, not so much. so we do need, I need to bribe a techie, in which case I could do with your help with a subscription or a donation, please. If you subscribe, other things that you could win in the draw include a $100 voucher for Escape Hunt Adelaide, a $50 voucher to Clarity Records, a double pass to the Thebe Theatre. Crash Test Dummies are there, apparently. double pass for the Capri Cinema, art prints from Simon Stevenson, double tickets for Trinity. These are good prizes or gifts. Three tickets for the Adelaide Film Festival for five films. I don't quite know what that means. Do you get one ticket for five films, or do you get three tickets? I don't know. But the Adelaide Film Festival looks brilliant. There's a film called Wicker that it stars Olivia Colman that I really do want to see. It's been released in a rather old-fashioned way, hasn't it? It's gone it's quietly in different countries, and I don't know, but it look, the trailers make it look like a really good movie. Oh, talking of movie trailers, The Magician's Nephew, I saw a trailer for the other day. maybe I saw it this morning. And it's got Daniel Craig in it, like not doing anything particularly Bondy. It's really good. And the exciting part, which if I did have my music set up as I intended to, I would have had an excuse to play this. I might revisit this again next week. The director, Greta Gerwig, asked Jimmy Page and Robert Plant to let her license Stairway to Heaven. And for the first time ever in a movie, they said yes, because they are fans of Narnia. So and it looks brilliant in the trailer. It looks absolutely fantastic. Shall we go to the community sing along? What track is this on this thing? It's track six. Hang on, I'm nearly there. 3, 4, 5, 6. This is our community sing along now this morning.

0: Sing it loud.
1: Guess you better slow your Mustang down.
0: There's a Mustang knocking about with the plate, Sally, isn't there?
1: What I said.
0: Nice, great red Mustang. Come on, you can do it louder than that.

Indy's fixed the other studio, so I'm going to move house again. and I'm going to... I should be there for Elephants Can't Jump after this, right? So, but if we were going to do... if we were going to do the Drop Her Off as Boogie in this studio, off this CD, this is what I was going to play. But we can still call this... We could call this sing-along or Drop Her Off as Boogie. It doesn't really matter. But we're going to play this now while I move studios again. Okay, are you ready? This is the iconic dance. Iconic only in one country. Yeah, this one, yeah.

0: I'm back in Studio One, and all is right with the world. It's going to be fine. It's going to be absolutely fine. Okay, and I can do this.
1: Elephants can't jump.
0: I can do this.
1: Oh, elephants can't jump. They just spit and fart and trumpet, tread on your toes and give you the hump, but elephants can't jump.
0: I can do this. It's okay.

Elephants Can't Jump and growing blackcurrants was illegal in the United States for the whole of the 20th century. There's no civilization without Vimto. Come on. It is illegal in Canada to be drunk in charge of a canoe. Quite right, too. Polynesians in Antarctica reached... No, sorry. Polynesians reached Antarctica in canoes in about 650 AD. Antarctica is the most volcanic region on Earth. Okay, I'm sorry about this. Please don't have nightmares, but Antarctic sea spiders can grow to the size of dinner plates. Pardon? I think we're quite lucky that John Wyndham didn't find out about those. You are advised, should you go to Antarctica, not to build snowmen, because it might disturb the animals.

world's tallest snow woman was only 30 feet shorter than the Statue of Liberty. You know, my favourite factoid today has been undoubtedly, that orangutans blow raspberries to each other as they go to sleep at night. I do like an orangutan doing a farting noise because it's funny. And it helps them go to sleep. But this is one I need to know more about. Australia has salt and vinegar flavoured grass. What? Does anybody know any more about that? I'm going to have to search out for that. That's amazing. That's enough of that, though. Now, you, get to school, go and learn something proper. Find out where salt and vinegar grass grows. Is it okay to eat it just because it's that flavour? It probably isn't. You might want to wash it. Now, for the dropper off for his boogie. I don't know that this is better than I can Tina Turner, but here we go.

Hello, I'm Keith. I'm the village real estate agent. You can trust me. And I can tell you that the most important thing about a community is location. Location, location, location. Although lately I've discovered that there's something even more important. 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They want to know what's happening around them. 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Thank you.

That's The Beat and Mirror in the Bathroom on the Big Little Breakfast Show. Things are what, you know, back to what passes for normal around here now. I've kind of got control of what's going on in the studio a little bit. You know, just as much as I ever do. We've got, and I'm trying to load up Stairway to Heaven. So, because I want to play that before the end of the show now. I really want to. So it is, as you might have heard from our local real estate agent, it is the it is Radiothon here. If you can, if you're able, please chip in and help. 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It's going to take a rather large village to look after this radio station. But we're here for you. We definitely are here for you. So please, if you're able, join us. It is a village. So we can all join in with the village. That's what villages do, right? Well, like that, and go to the pub, obviously. Meeting ground we could go to as well. I want to be the Red Indian. I know it's culturally incorrect, but I want to wear the headdress, baby. Sarah's a construction worker.

Thank you to everyone who's donated to our Radiothon. We're running it for the rest of the day. Lockie and Sarah are coming in a couple of minutes to do local news. You'll hear how radio presenting should be done. I'm only talking like I'm leaving because I'm gonna play the next track. That's the Village People, right? Thanks to my mate Rocco, who sent me a text that said every village needs an idiot. This track has like a 2 minute intro. And I know it's anathema to rock aficionados, but I've got stuff I need to say.

0: Thank you to everyone who has subscribed or donated during Radiothon. This is for you, because you've been very good. And for all of us now who can't wait for the magician's nephew to turn up on screens, I think we have to wait till February.
1: All that glitters is gold, and she's buying the stairway.
0: That wasn't 2 minutes, was it?

0: Thank you very much for your company. I am late. Sarah and Lockie are coming in. They're going to be rightly annoyed with me because I'm overrunning. Thank you very much for your company. 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Please and thank you. It's going to be a glorious day. Go, carpe this DM. I will see you next week.
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2: BBC News with Sue Montgomery. President Trump has cancelled a plan to live stream the execution of an ex-serviceman convicted of killing 13 people at a US military base in 2009. The announcement that the public could watch the execution online drew widespread condemnation. Our North America correspondent Shaima Khalil explains.
3: We did not get clarity from Pete Hegseth or the Pentagon about who on earth would live stream this, because this goes against the guidelines of all the platforms, X, YouTube, you name it. But I think also an open letter came from the military itself. They were urging the administration to stop that live stream. They warned that this footage could become extremist propaganda, that it will make Nidal Hassan a martyr, putting Americans at risk. So the argument came about both military values and security.
2: The internationally recognized government in Yemen says the prime minister is safe after a Houthi attack on the presidential palace in the city of Aden. The Iranian-backed Houthis say the Al-Maashik palace was used as an operation center for the Saudi-led coalition which backs the government. The latest attack is part of a sustained campaign by the Houthis. More details from Anbarasa Natarajan.
4: Attacks on Riyadh airport in the last 15 days, where Saudi officials were saying about 20 aerial attacks, including missile and drones, that killed about 17 people, injuring more than 300. And as we speak, still the operations in Riyadh airport has been suspended. Now, that has triggered concerns for people who are planning to come to Saudi Arabia for various conferences. The Saudi government postponed one of the flagship meetings between the EU and the Gulf Cooperation Council that was supposed to be held in Saudi, and various major sporting events have also been cancelled. So it shows how far the security has worsened in the last few days because of Houthi attacks.
2: Venezuela's former president Nicolas Maduro and his wife Celia Flores have pleaded not guilty to new charges in the US that they'd conspired to torture political opponents. The fresh indictment, revealed last week by US prosecutors, significantly expands the case against them. Senior figures in football's world governing body have told its president, Gianni Infantino, he's not fit to lead the organisation unless he answers key questions about his abandoned plan to sell off parts of the World Cup to private investors. Here's Hugh Ferris.
5: There were quite a lot of questions that came his way from that FIFA council, including ones about future funding of FIFA, including about the controversial FIFA Peace Prize given to Donald Trump at the draw for the World Cup last year, and also the American president's intervention in the rescinding of a red card during the World Cup to the American striker Follorin Balogun. So there is a lot of homework for Gianni Infantino to do.
2: BBC News. There's been a collision between a bus and a train on the French side of the Channel Tunnel that connects northern France with southern England. The French authorities say 18 people were injured, two including the bus driver, critically. Violent protests are spreading across Albania for a third day, with student-led demonstrators demanding the resignation of the Prime Minister. Edi Rama is resisting calls to step down and has accused the opposition of organising the unrest. The protesters say they're angry about poor education standards, rising living costs and alleged government corruption. Archaeologists have discovered what they believe could be the earliest evidence of lethal violence by one human against another. Researchers found the 75,000-year-old shoulder blade of a Neanderthal in a cave in Iraqi Kurdistan with a 15-millimetre hole through it. The angle of the wound suggests a spear entered the victim's chest. NASA has warned that the Arctic could experience an ice-free summer before 2050. It said that the last 20 summers have been the worst for sea ice extents in half a century of tracking. Ella Bicknell reports.
3: For years, climate scientists have warned that the Arctic is melting. NASA says 50 years of satellite data shows sea ice is shrinking beyond the usual seasonal fluctuations, and what remains is thinner, younger, and more vulnerable to melting. While this summer saw a slowdown in ice loss due to high cloud cover, NASA warns within the next 25 years, the Arctic will have at least one virtually ice-free summer. It said that would be a profound change for a region that has maintained extensive seasonal ice cover for more than a millennium.
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7: Tapailai Adelaide ma swagat cha, jaha sanskriti haruko milan huncha. 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

0: You're joining us on Radio Adelaide 101.5 FM, and we are in a good mood this morning because it is Sarah and Lockie joining you for a Radiothon special this morning. We are celebrating you guys. It takes a village. It's Radiothon week here at Radio Adelaide, and well, it's celebrating each one of you listening right now, and it's us together. We're going to explore some good Australian music, and we thought, you know, it's a time to reflect, and we'll introduce each other. Lockie, you are, well, you are amazing. We'll back announce that was Alex Lloyd, which is right on point and theme of what we're going to actually chat about today. So Lockie is joining me. Lockie is from Star in the Arts, which, look, I am a little bit biased, but I do actually really love your interview content because you take the side of the arts, which just explores everything from, like, painting to pottery to, oh, everything in between, like book writing, everything. And it's just absolutely incredible to team up with you. I love teaming up with you every Radiothon. And, of course, I do local noise, so I get the other side of the arts where I explore local content. And together, oh, my God, super seon. Together, we come together, and we're going to talk about what's coming up. And Alex Lloyd is coming up indeed, isn't he?
1: Yeah, that's right, Sarah. Yeah, no, it's good to be here. And, yeah, feelings mutual. Love doing this with you every year. And now it's for a good cause, and hopefully we get some messages and some nice donations as well.
0: Oh, my gosh. Yes.
1: Yeah. But, we just played Alex Lloyd, who's, you know, bit of a legend. And, we're about the same age, Sarah, so we would have grown up listening to that song.
0: We won't amazing. Age ourselves.
1: Yeah. No, I probably shouldn't give that away. But anyway, so he's playing, he's coming up on the 25th of October at the Gov at 7:30. Great musician, obviously.
0: And it's 25 years, by the way, since he released that album, which is...
1: Yeah, Watching Angels Mend. We'll probably talk about that a bit more in the show as we go on. But, some great singles, including Amazing, came out of that one. And, I've got a bit of a story here. We'll talk about it later in the show. But, he was pretty keen to do a big hurrah for the 20th anniversary of that song. But, obviously, COVID got in the way. This is a big deal. 25 years on, so it's a cool little milestone for Alex. And what better way to celebrate than at the Govs?
0: Beautiful little community spot. Before we get into playing you some more great Australian music, we are also going to touch on what's coming up just in the gig sphere in terms of what you can go see. We've got some free gigs coming up over the next couple of weeks, as well as some paid gigs. The Adelaide 500 is coming up with some huge names. Today we're just going to have a really good chat and a good time. We're going to play some great music for you and celebrate Radio Adelaide and our wonderful subscribers by subscribing or sending in your donation and lovely messages, because, oh my gosh, the messages, they help just as much as the donations, if not more. So we start at $45 for concession, $80 for a full subscription, or passionate for $120. But, you know, we've actually just introduced some really cool tiers, Lockie, which is a family member subscription, which is, you know, you could do your pet. You could do your kitty cat, your dog. I know Carmen, shout out Carmen, who's been very busy organising this beautiful radiothon. She has just signed up her chicken.
1: Well, okay, there you go.
0: We have family members of all types and claws. So if that sounds like something you want to do, have a look at radioadelaide.org.au. Or we're also introducing, which is very on point for today, band subscriptions for $90. And their subscription is valid for one whole year. And also we've got $10 short options for 1 month only. So we're trying to be as inclusive as possible. But just thank you so much for your ongoing support, because it means that, you know, all these bands you're about to hear, they're from your communities and your neighbours. And that's what we're going to hear later in the show when we have a chat to one of our actually good friends who's a teacher, Luke.
1: Yeah, that's right, Sarah. And I've got some details here. Yeah, Luke's a primary school teacher at Nailsworth Primary School. And, if you're just tuning in, that's what this is all about. That's how our radio station comes into play. We get people on like this, and it's good to talk about these great events that are coming up. So, like I said, Nailsworth Primary School, we're going to be talking to Luke Wise and principal of that school, Jenny Paris. So they're preparing the Nailsworth Primary School's 150th anniversary fair. Luke's actually, sort of part of my family. brother-in-law, so to speak. We've been talking a lot. He's been working pretty hard on that with the school, obviously. He's got his own little stall there. He'll be there from on Saturday, 24th of November, from 11 to 4, to Balfour Street, Nailsworth. Talking to Luke a lot in the lead-up. He's been flat out. He's gone with the Pokemon theme, which, I mean, that's it's pretty random, but, I mean, he's probably going to give us some context later on. But, they've had some really nice donations. People have donated Pokemon cards to sell at the fair, raise money for the school, I think.
0: Oh, wow.
1: Yeah, so, and Luke's done a bit of art too. I'm a bit of an art guy, so I've been watching that pretty closely. He's been painting some cutouts that the kids can get involved in. We're going to talk about that more when he rings up in about an hour or so. There's going to be a variety of stalls, food, music, history celebrations, obviously, with the 150th anniversary. Obviously, we're going to talk to Luke and Jenny. They're going to give us a bit more detail, a bit more context. And, we're going to chat about what's going on during the day with them at about 10 o'clock.
0: Actually, and a good point is Radio Adelaide loves getting involved with schools of all sorts and celebrating kids from everywhere. So shout out to the kids from Nailsworth, of course, but also to all of our wonderful teachers. We are going to chuck on some Teenage Jones. Now, these guys have been busy. They're busy performing gigs all over the place anyway, but they're going to be busy coming up in November because we've got that big car festival coming up, the Adelaide
1: 500.
0: Adelaide 500. And we'll chat more about who's going to be there, but these guys have been November because we've got that big car festival coming up, the Adelaide
1: 500.
0: Adelaide 500. And we'll chat more about who's going to be

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0: on Radio Adelaide 101.5 FM with Lockie and Sarah. We are celebrating you guys this morning. It is a Radiothon 2026. It is a perfect theme this year because it takes a village. It absolutely does, in more ways than you think. We need every little piece of the puzzle in order for the full beautiful picture to exist, yeah? You just had some beautiful local noise, really, from Jupiter Saloon, the wonderful sort of indie soul sounds from our beautiful city of churches. They're from Adelaide, and they are just absolutely just fantastic to listen to. They've got some gigs coming up as well, which just fits really nicely into what we're going to be chatting about today. They have a single launch coming up actually tonight, along with Marina Anthea and Mina De Silva. And if you're looking for other things to go do tonight as well, throughout the show, we're going to be talking about what's coming up in the gigosphere, including some big names and some really fantastic local names as well. So tonight, you can also expect some Jaded Earth, some Sunglare, some Car Accident, Sally Navara, Lashiv, Puree, Molly Rocket. It's just absolutely fantastic. We've got a big couple of days and big couple of months coming up because we've been playing, we played some Alex Lloyd, we played some Teenage Jones in there as well. And we've been actually calling it the wrong names. We've been dinosaurs. We've been calling it the wrong thing. It's no longer called that, Grandpa. Okay, sorry. Look, back in our day, it was the Clipsaw, and then it was the Adelaide 500. Now it's the Adelaide Grand Final. But they are playing. So Hilltop Hoods, Teenage Jones, Cyril, and some Ballpark Music, who you will absolutely hear coming up soon. I'm going to throw to Lockie. Lockie, we're going to hear from Alex Lloyd in a bit. And speaking of gigs, we just mentioned he's coming up at the Gov later. And you got some stories about Alex Lloyd.
1: Yeah, thanks, Sarah. Yeah, I've got a few things. Written down. Like I said before, we played Amazing before. Like I said, celebrating the 25th year of Watching Angels Mend, which is Amazing's on that album. So he's going to be playing at the Gov to celebrate 25 years since that album on the 25th of October. It starts at 7:30 at the Gov. I did a little bit of research before coming on here today, Sarah.
0: Nice.
1: I think I said this before, but he was going to celebrate the 20th year of the album, but obviously COVID got in the way, couldn't do it properly, so this is a big deal for him, I suppose, like celebrating 25th anniversary milestone, and all the work he's done over the years, he's pumped out the albums, still remain pretty relevant over the years too.
0: Well, I was going to say, 25 years of Watching Angels Mend, like, that 25 years has flown, if I do say so myself, oh my goodness. Mm. But some top tracks on there, like, we were just talking about Amazing, but, you know, Green is also on that album, Everybody's Laughing is also on that album. There's some huge, huge singles from just that album alone. So it's going to be a massive celebration for him. And an extra 5 years, I think, gives you just that little bit of extra excitement.
1: Yeah, no, absolutely. And, we've got some, like I said, Watching Angels Mend. Yeah, like you mentioned there, Sarah, Green, Everybody's Laughing, Amazing. Three really great singles. They're all in the Aussie Top 40 that year when they came out. And everyone's
0: wow.
1: Still... Yeah. Yeah, yeah. Yeah, no, he did really well on that album. And
0: holy moly.
1: And, yeah, and I mean, I went, actually did go and, I've got a story to tell about this, but... Yeah, did go and see Alex, in June earlier this year by accident, just by accident. This is like how you know he's still killing it. He was the supporting act that night, and yeah, when Amazing came on, he was just up there on his guitar and he had the whole room. It was really, really loud. I've never heard anyone sing that loud in the Gov, like, and know all the words to Amazing. So,
0: what a beautiful song, too, to sing together.
1: Yeah, and I mean, I know we're. Oh, here I go again. I'm giving out age away again. But yeah, you would have, I mean, that's, I swear that song was everywhere, like pretty much every, so many Aussie ads and stuff.
0: I was going to say, you couldn't turn Aussie the telly
1: TV
0: on without hearing it for the longest time.
1: Yeah. And I just while we're talking about the Aussie Top 40, and like I said, Amazing went on to win 4 arias that year too, including Song of the Year. There's tickets still available. I had a look last night. People can still go to see Alex at the Gov on the 25th. So, yeah, tickets are about $60, so...
0: We'll see you there, Lucky.
1: Yeah, you'll see me there. You'll see me there. I'll be there with bells on. It'll be fun, so, yeah.
0: Actually, you love a good bit of live music, and I know you love a good number of places, but we actually do have a major prize from the Gov to give away as part of this Radiothon, which I think is very fitting to just chuck in there on the topic. It's valued at $600, which is $400 to spend on tickets and $200 for food and drinks. So that is called the Golden Ticket to the Gov. So if you become a subscriber this week, not only will you be supporting, you know, our goal to grow our station and improve things and improve the quality of what we give to you guys, but it keeps us connected and it means that we all keep to, you know, get to experience some great local content. And we were saying, you know, places all over Adelaide, doesn't matter what pub you end up at, there's something for everyone. And, you know, even if you just stumble into Alex Lloyd and you're like, oh yeah, I do know who this is, or maybe you've, you know, gone and experienced Jupiter Saloon, who you heard just before, it's exciting, our city.
1: Yeah, definitely. And yeah, while we're talking about the golden ticket, Sarah, I was the winner last year, and I can say, like, you know, to win, correct me if I'm wrong, Sarah, but to win, you send in a donation, is that right? And a message as well, so, and you could be in the running to win that. And, yeah, I've had a blast this year. Like, I went and saw, ticked a few things off the bucket list, like Rogue Traders, Eskimo Joe, KT Tunstall, Vanessa Amorosi, hadn't seen her in a long time, and... Yeah, now Alex Lloyd later on this year. So that's the last one on my ticket. And, you know, the Gov's really good. They're really organised. They've got a whole calendar there on their website. It's able to flick through and just find the bands that I like. So, no, they're really good. I'd highly recommend being in the running for that because it's awesome. Yeah, I've had a great time this year.
0: So we currently have a number of different subscriptions going, and a huge shout out to Carmen Do Whopper for the latest subscription, as well as signing up their wonderful pets. So this is something new that we've just started, and I think it's really sweet and exciting. I think we're going to start a war with the Radio Adelaide pets, so we want to absolutely see. So shout out to Peppy and Bibi, as well as Cookie. As well, thank you so much for joining our Radio Adelaide family. Woof woof, bark bark, bark bark, I guess would be the correct greeting for those ones.
1: No, you nailed it. Nailed it, Sarah. Good.
0: Awesome. I think we are going to throw on some Alex Lloyd. Tell me about this track.
1: Yeah, like I said before, we're going to play Green, which was just a recap. That was big single in the top 40 25 years ago when Watching Angels Men came out. So, we'll throw to that now. I think
0: As well. Chuck us a message. Have you gone and seen any fantastic live gigs? Do you want to hear something local? Chuck us a message. Chuck in a donation. We want to hear from you guys. This Radiothon is all about celebrating you.

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0: 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You're listening to Radiothon. It's our fundraiser. We're with, you just heard Sarah from Local Noise, Lockie from Star in the Arts. That was The Fuss, Seeing Blue. And just before that, we played Green by Alex Lloyd. We've been talking about him a lot in our slot this morning. We're on till 10:30. We've been here since 9. We're talking about Alex Lloyd, celebrating the 25th year since Watching Angels Mend album, sorry. It's going to be at the Gov on the 25th of October. It's starting at 7:30. There's still tickets available. And I'm just going to do a quick few shout-outs. We've got a golden ticket up for grabs with the Gov. So all you need to do is you do need to subscribe, send a donation, and send us a message if you can while Radiothon's on to be in the running to win $500. Is it $600? Yes, it is, Sarah. $600 worth of tickets, $200 of food and drinks, and that'll be available, for a year. And you can book in the shows that you like. Gov's really organised, like I said before, big calendar there of upcoming shows. Pick the ones you like and stay within the $600. They've been really good. I won it last year and they've been really good going back and forth. I've had a great time this year at some of those gigs. I mentioned them before. Just a few shout-outs from the last few days. I just want to say thank you, Leanne, for $103. Connie from Burnside, $80. Nikki from Port Wollonga, $45.
1: Ian as well?
0: Oh, Paula. Yeah, Paula, sorry. Paula, yep. Broadview, $80. Ian, thank you for $103. Keith from West Beach, $120. And Sarah from Trot Park, $120. And, shout-out to... Bit little shout to, I think, Mum and Dad are listening to this on their way back to Robe. They've sent in a little donation. They donated $50. Thanks for subscribing as well.
1: Shout out Mum and Dad.
0: Yes. Sally and Kelpie, good on you guys.
1: And safe travels.
0: Yeah. It's a big drive back down to Robe, 3.5 hours. Go through the treacherous Coorong. No, it's not that bad. It's just not that bad.
1: Treacherous.
0: Yeah, no. It's lovely down there. It's lovely, lovely drive, as long as you don't hit any roos or beers.
1: It's uphill
0: wombats.
1: Both ways.
0: Yeah, exactly, yeah. Yeah, it's a bit like this, we're on radio. You can't see this bit up and down,
1: Got a few hills.
0: Yeah, doing the old worm with my hand, yeah. I'm sure everyone knows what I mean.
1: Wherever you're, let us know. If you're driving from anywhere or you're celebrating with us for Radiothon, or maybe you've just subscribed your pet, we want to know. But also shout out to Mum and Dad. We hope your drive goes really smoothly. But boy, do we have a good playlist for you this morning.
0: Yes, we're going to try and get through as much as we can. Just play Green by Alex Lloyd.
1: Well, also we have some good stories.
0: We do, yeah. I've got a few stories. I mean, like I said, this tour he's doing is, all about celebrating all the work he's done over the years and just amazing still, like I said before, it's so relevant these days. Everyone still knows the words. Huge in the 2000s. I accidentally went and saw him with my Gov golden ticket. I wanted to go to Eskimo Joe and, booked that in. And as soon as I walk in, guess who's on stage? Alex Lloyd. And,
1: wow.
0: I actually, by this point, I'd actually already booked to see him in October. I was going to go see the Spin Doctors, but they cancelled. Messaged the Gov, been like, can I change my ticket from the Spin Doctors to Alex Lloyd? But, yeah, I walked into the Gov and there's Alex on stage. I'm like, I'm going to go see him twice now. So, hopefully this time he was up there on his guitar, sounded awesome. It'd be great to see him with a band. I reckon I'm not an expert with music, but I think it'd be awesome to see him up there with a full band.
1: What was it like in that room to see, some legends of Australian music there? Because, we have many, don't get me wrong, but these are just a couple.
0: I think we talked about this last year, Sarah. Went to see, Josh Pike, and the Gov's just such this, it's such an intimate atmosphere, sometimes, depending on what band you see, but, it is such a cool venue. You do feel... You are so close to the acts and it's got a great sound and like I said, and I think we were talking about this off air too, they're so good at helping artists celebrate their milestones. I went and saw Eskimo Joe, like I said, they were celebrating 20 years since Black Fingernails Red Wine, that came out in 2006, and same with Vanessa Amorosi, been 20 years since her first album, or 25 years maybe, sorry, I can't remember off the top of my head, but the point I'm making is they're just so good. They're so organised. They're so good at yeah, they're so good at, you know, helping artists celebrate their milestones. So,
1: and so, same with the community too. Like, just Adelaide in general, I went to a concert last night and our crowd is just so nice, so respect. Like, okay, maybe we don't always get some of the cues because we don't always have big concerts.
0: Yep.
1: So, like, when they're like, how are you doing? And we're like, oh, we're good. We're good. Yeah, yep. We're meant to scream. Sorry, we forget. But we really want you here. We're just really respectful. And I think that helps too because then, you know, like you're saying, and everyone coming together to sing amazing. I mean, that would just be beautiful.
0: Yeah, I did get that on my phone. And yeah, it's a shame we can't play it right. Yeah, but anyway, it's awesome. And the thing I didn't realise, like with the Gov, like, it all depends on who's playing, but it's such a versatile atmosphere. Like, you can have Josh Pike up there singing some acoustic songs, and then you can have Eskimo Joe belting out some, some real heavy tunes. So, I mean, it's just so, yeah, there's a big range of people that come out to the Gov too. Like, yeah, it's awesome. It's awesome. I'm giving it a big space,
1: isn't it?
0: Absolutely.
1: And, like, speaking of, because Adelaide is just full of nooks and crannies of beautiful little stages and spots where you can find almost, like, beautiful eclectic indie vibes, right? And we've got some huge gigs coming up, if you don't mind me talking about them for just a tick. So we played for you some Jupiter Saloon just before. They're coming up tonight with a single launch with Marina Anthea and Mina Da Silva. But then tomorrow night, there's actually a free festival for music in this city through the uni, and it's called Future Sounds Festival, and it's done over 2 weekends, right? But they've got, again, some huge names: Exit Plan, Gurns, Handouts, Mimki, the Salty Sisters, Sparrow, Deadly Nightshades, just to name a few. And then, like, the next week that they do it, again, like, just some fantastic names. And I'll go through some more fantastic gigs, if you don't mind, as we go.
0: Yeah, go for it, Sarah.
1: Because just between now and Alex Lloyd and what we were talking about earlier, which is the Motorsport and Music Festival coming up sort of very late November 26th onwards for 3 days, where you have some big names like Hilltop Hoods, Teenage Jones, Cyril, and of course some Ballpark Music, which we will absolutely get into and talking about. Mm-hmm. On the way, we've also got this sort of Future Sounds Festival Part 2, where you can hear these fantastic, beautiful sounds of The Bluff or Zara Chantel, who will play for you in a little bit as well. And, of course, it just keeps going, right? Because you have the Good Graces Festival coming up on October 24th. And, again, just something for everyone. I'm not going to go too far into it too deep now because this is going to be a whole lot of names and that's not too interesting to listen to. But let's chat. Is it Ballpark Music that we got lined up next? What have we got lined up, Lockie?
0: Yeah, we've got Ballpark Music lined up. And like I was saying about Eskimo Joe, I was keen to go see them with. I was going to get my mum, dad, maybe my other family friends tickets, but yeah, they sold out so fast. I think they sold out all their shows around Australia. So, bit of a warning to people. Get in early at the Gulf if you want to get a ticket because they do sell out. So, and that was a bit of a learning curve too. But yeah, moving on to Ballpark. They're playing at Adelaide. I was about to call it Adelaide 500 again.
1: The Motorsport and Music Festival coming up in late November.
0: Yeah, I'm showing my age again. But yeah, Ballpark are playing there on the 28th of November, along with Hilltop Hoods and some other guys are in that lineup too. But we are talking about Ballpark today. I have seen them a few times. Like, saw them in the uni days. They played at Groove in the Mood. They played at Flinders University once.
1: Yes.
0: But since, I was going to make the point, since then, they've been in the Triple J Hottest 100 about 12 times. They've been together for 15 years. They formed in Brisbane. Something that I'm really looking forward to is I think they've produced some of their best music in the last, like, since the pandemic. I haven't seen them. 2017, they came out with Exactly How You Are, and that was in the top 100, obviously, with Triple J. That was the 18th, sorry, that year, 2017. Another one, Cherub, came out in 2020.
1: Yes.
0: That was number 4 in the Hottest 100. Another one, which we're going to play next, Please Don't Move to Melbourne, that was number 10 last year in Triple J.
1: I was going to say, that was massive.
0: Yeah, yeah. So,
1: like, what about Ballpark Music is especially special to you?
0: to me. Have you seen them, Sarah? Yeah.
1: Yeah.
0: Yeah. Yeah. Well, I mean, oh, it's just such an easy listen. I think, yeah, they're really good musicians. They sound really good live. They tick all the boxes for me. They do some, you know, pretty low key stuff, and then they can ramp it up. It's they're a good watch live. And
1: I want to say they go up with like Alex Lloyd and Thirsty Burke, who we have to chuck on later.
0: Yep, they'll be up there. They'll go down
1: for legends.
0: Yep, for sure.
1: And I also want to shout out to Lockie. He has been just like absolutely fantastic. He's brought in notes, but not only that, we have managed to grab these tracks for you guys from his physical media collection, which means we're taking you back in time. These are straight from the CDs from that era. So we just want to chuck that. I just want to chuck that in there because I feel like that's a really important thing to add to the depth of what we're listening to at the moment.
0: And just add to that, Sarah, Libraries SA, shout out to them. They're awesome. They've always got the newest releases. I got this ballpark CD from Mitcham Library, so easy as pie. So
1: libraries.
0: Yeah, so they're still putting out new releases. At the library, and it's so handy. So yeah.
1: Before we throw you to that track, we just want to remind you guys that we are celebrating you this week. It is Radiothon week. This week, it takes a village, each one of you, each one of me. Yes, there's more than one of me, I guess. It's us. We've got more than around about 114 members currently, 52 presenters, including Lockie and I, and 43 programs representing at least 10 different cultures. We've got a number of different subscription tiers. So you do whatever is comfortable for you. We're trying not to, you know, we don't want to pressure you guys. We know how everything is. So we've got a number of different ways you can donate or subscribe. Do whatever fits your pocket at the moment, but just know that everything you're, you know, donating is going straight to providing quality local content, connecting you with your neighbours, celebrating your community, your schools, which you're going to hear from a school teacher in just a little while as well. But it's, you know, radio is all about connecting us all. I'm not going to keep talking your ear off. As Monty Python would say, let's shut up and get on with it and play a track.
0: Yeah, we're going to play Please Don't Move to Melbourne by Ballpark Music. Why?

You're just chilling with us on Radio Adelaide 101.5 FM. And you just heard from Olivia Jean there, who are local to South Australia and definitely not Australia to local noise, that's for sure. We are going to hear from the wonderful Lockie Smith in just a little while with some more recommendations of Australian music. But I thought we're just going to hear from the wonderful Puree. And the reason why is because they've also got a gig coming up. So, well, this is Figure It Out by Puree. And when we come back, we're going to have a great chat with a local school teacher. You're on Radio Adelaide 101.5 FM. This is Radiothon.

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6: 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On the line, though, I just want to give you a heads up. We're about to have a good old chat, a good old community chat, if you will, with some fantastic neighbours of ours. Well, actually, Lockie, they are connections to yours, aren't they? To you.
7: Yep, yeah, no, Luke's an old friend and, yeah, he's dating my sister, so there you go. But we've got them on the line now. Jenny, the principal of Nailsworth Primary School, and the teacher there, Luke Weiser, who are a big part of preparing Nailsworth Primary School's 150th anniversary fair. Talking to Luke a lot in the lead-up to this and what he's been doing. They're going to tell us about it today. I'll just dive straight into it, guys. Luke, Jenny, I don't know who wants to start, but guys, can you tell us about the 150th anniversary fair and what people can expect when they rock up on the 24th of November?
8: 24th of October. Thank you, Lockie and Sarah. So it's next Saturday. Thanks for having us on the show. Certainly, we invite every single person that is free on the 24th of October at 2 Balfour Street, Nailsworth. What we have done to celebrate our 150 years is really trying to capture community spirit and really bringing joy to children. So Luke will talk a little bit about what the children have done, but we gave them a problem to solve, and we wanted them to look through the decades, 15 decades of schooling, and think about what the era experience might look like, and era food and fare. So Luke will talk a little bit more about that in a moment, but we thought we would do everything all in one day. We will have food trucks. We've got the era markets. We have performances. We have three languages at Nailsworth, so Indian, Italian and Greek, and that's been over the 150 years. So there will certainly be a lot of entertainment and dance groups affiliated to the three languages. There will be giant slides, jumping castles, soccer targets, face painting and braiding. We'll also have a local history exhibition, and that will include some local artists, so some art donated from the Adelaide Art Gallery, and also some storytellers, so talking about the original bell, and of course many historic things that happened through Nailsworth, not directly affiliated with Nailsworth. We'll have our official redevelopment. Several years ago, we were given $5 million, so we will be doing an official opening for that. And, of course, our 2003 time capsule will be revealed, the contents. And finally, the sounds like a lot, we have Isaac Rankin, superstar, and Jordan Sweet here doing a meet and greet.
7: Holy moly, yeah, there's a lot to look forward to there.
6: Wow.
7: And I think I'll just, thanks for all that, Jenny. Yeah, there's some great things to look forward to there. And, that's going to be from 11 a.m, correct me if I'm wrong, Jenny.
8: Yes, 11 till 4. I think some of the highlights for community will be a $3,000 worth mountain bike that we've got lock and key. So you buy a key and see if you've got the lucky key for only $20. There'll be incredible raffles and donated from our sponsorship around the community, one of which will be a Luxury Escapes $500 gift voucher, $1,000 cash up for grabs, and lots of raffle prizes.
7: Well, no, it sounds great. Now, free entry as well. Jenny, can anyone come along?
8: Free entry. Absolutely free entry. And we want everyone to come along.
7: Yep. And, we might go to Luke now. Luke, we've been we've talked a lot, mate, about, you know, all the work you're doing.
4: We've
7: got some Pokemon cards to sell. we're both big fans of Pokemon. So tell us a bit about what you've been doing, mate.
4: All of our different grades have been presented with an era. So we split it up into two decades, and we were tasked with creating some activities with the children to sell as an enterprise engagement and also a free experience. So we split it up with that. If I can, I'll go through all of our different eras that the kids have organised activities for. So our first is 1870s to 1890s is our year fives. They're going to be selling homemade scones with jam and cream, and they've got a free experience of making badges. 1900s to 1920s is our little foundation reception students. They've organised lots of lucky dips, and they've got a roaring 20s photo booth on for a free experience. Our 1930s and 40s is our year ones. They've been working hard on making some clay marbles that they've bagged up to sell, and they also have a Tin Can Alley Olden Days games as well for free. 1950s to 1960s is year threes. They've been working hard on making some milkshakes that they're selling with funky straws, and they're going to be doing some dance tutorials from the 1950s with sock hop dancing.
6: Wow.
7: Well, no, it sounds awesome, mate. Obviously a lot of work's gone into this. And, maybe just finally a question to you, Jenny. There's been obviously a lot of research done. It's been a great insight for the kids, obviously, just to look back on the history. You've got the time capsule opening. It's just awesome to check out the history, and just it's probably been a huge eye opener, and it'll be a huge eye opener for the community as well.
6: Yeah, and I think I just want to jump in for the both of you, like for Radiothon this year, like. And the reason why we are excited to talk to you is because we love celebrating our community, and of course you guys are part of that. But our theme this year, and I'm going to put you on the spot here, our theme this year is It Takes a Village. And I guess you've sort of touched on it through what you're celebrating and, you know, what the kids really mean to you guys. But what does that mean to you? Taking away from what you're celebrating, what does it mean to you that it takes a village?
8: I think personally for me, particularly going through the 150 years, which has been a 12-month experience, it's about that, you know, I was reading through some of the Governing Council reports, and nothing changes within a school, and maybe because I'm originally from the Riverland, but it does take a community, it does take a village to get things done. So to get things up to scratch here, I've really reached don't have to go too far, but within my own family, my own friends, my own networks and our families that come here, you know, building a directory of, hey, you need your lawns cut. Well, guess what? This local family, they've got their own business about supporting local families and being able to come forward, not just always wanting to ask for something, but giving them, you know, business in return and connections. So for me, the village, certainly, I wouldn't be able to do what I do without my village. And that starts with my own family and my friends that are all coming in on the Saturday to help volunteer their day to you know, serve our community. So they'll be working at the Zupa Dupa stalls, and they've all locked in and supported me and didn't ask any questions. They're not asking for anything in return. So that community village, you know, it's trading and connection is significant. And I don't think we can do what we do without community and connection and village.
7: Oh, that's so good to hear that people have been very supportive, Jenny. We might leave it there today, guys, but thanks so much for being on the line with us. That's Jenny and Luke from Nailsworth Primary School. There's like they've been talking about, they're preparing for the Nailsworth Primary School's 150th anniversary fair. That's going to be on the 24th of October from 11 a.m. Preparing for the Nailsworth Primary School's 150th anniversary fair. That's going to be on the 24th of October from 11 a.m.

0: warrior playground for not just for themselves, but they talk about their own grandkids coming and enjoying it in the future. And that's a delight to hear children talk about and looking at a bright future.
1: We're going to have a very strong future, aren't we, by the sounds of it?
2: Yeah,
1: I think kids know exactly what they want when they say a playground. I think we need more playgrounds for adults too.
2: No, I can't. Yeah, I can't.
0: Absolutely. Yep. Absolutely.
2: Yeah, I can't wait to hear how it all goes, guys. And I'm sure Luke will keep me updated. But
1: and thank you so much for being part of our village too. Good luck.
0: Thank you
3: so much.
0: Keep connected. Thank you.
2: Bye, guys.
1: We're going to throw on some Molly Rocket now. This is When He Walks Around. After this, we're going to have more of a chat, but not too far away. We get to enjoy the rest of the day together and celebrate Radiothon. So make sure you get your donations, your messages in. It takes absolutely every piece of the village, even if it's a wonderful, thoughtful message. So thank you so much for everyone's support. This is some beautiful Adelaide music that you're about to hear from Molly Rocket.

0: the guys and gals from the wonderful city centre. Molly Rocket there with one of her absolute just bangers. When He Walks Around, that one absolutely gets stuck in my head. And actually, we only have about 8.5 minutes left together, so we'd have a bit of a chat, and then we have a fantastic, actually Lockie's chosen a fantastic double play for us to play us out to enjoy the rest of Radiothon today. And I'll give you a hint, it is absolutely legendary from an Australian music perspective, and they're definitely two tracks from the same artist that you can sing along and shout along to. You will at least know one of them and all the words to go with it, so we look forward to playing that for you in just a little while. Lockie?
1: Yes, thanks, Sarah. Look, we're going to play Thirsty Mercury, and yeah, I'm sure everyone knows, hope I'm not going into commercial territory here, but yeah. In the summertime, obviously, it's the theme song to Bondi Rescue for the 19th year in a row. They're in the 19th season, and it's still the theme song. So, yeah, they're still killing it, Thirsty Mercury.

0: they're playing. Here I go again.
1: They're playing in Adelaide soon, actually.
0: They are
1: playing
0: in Adelaide on the 12th. And yeah, there are still tickets available. I looked up last night. You can have a look online for yourself. And yeah, no, definitely one of my favourite Australian bands, Sarah. I think they're awesome. Like we said before with Ballpark, they can change it up. They've got some low key songs.
1: Oh, yeah.
0: I really like Ray. I love the band, but Ray Thistlewaite as well as a lead singer and pianist. It's just awesome. And yeah,
1: what do you like about him in particular? Like, is it just like he's fantastic at lyricism and singing and stuff, or is it?
0: Yeah, I'm not. I haven't done like a lot of research on I'm sure they've all helped write the songs. So yeah, lyricism's awesome. He's really talented. Like if you listen to his acoustic, because he's on the piano during those acoustic tracks. He's actually been a pianist for. Toto, they've got that. He's actually done a bit of work with them too. So,
1: oh my goodness,
0: that just goes to show they're a really credible high level band, and that just goes to show there's a level of credibility too. So,
1: yeah.
0: And they've done a few. This isn't like that. They're pretty busy. Thirsty Merc, like they've had a couple of other tours recently. They had their Electric Summer tour, and their 20 Good Years tour. But they're back with their Summer Live 25 tour. And here we go again, Sarah. I'm giving away my our age again. But yeah, in the 2000s, they were absolutely huge. Their first album in 2003 sold more than 250,000 albums.
1: Wow.
0: They had 5 ARIA nominations that year as well, which they've topped Alex Lloyd there.
1: Yeah.
0: Sorry, Alex, but yeah, I want to see what our viewers think because, if you mentioned them before, Sarah, we're going to play Someday and Summertime. But some of my other favourites, The Hard Way, Emancipate Myself, I Wish Somebody Would Build a Bridge, Those Eyes, My Completeness and Katie Q, my favourite songs from them as well. Love to hear. Send us a message. I'd love to hear what songs people like from Thirsty Merc as well. So,
1: yeah, for sure. We are going to love and leave you with a double play now of Thirsty Merc. And just a heads up, we've got some fantastic gigs coming up across the next month, including October 31st. There's a range of fantastic free gigs, so get around it and support our local community. Remember, it takes a village, so make sure you get your subscription, your donations in. It has been such a lovely morning spent with you guys, and this is some Thirsty Merc. Thank you for a good morning, Lockie.
0: Oh, thanks a lot, Sarah. It's been awesome.
2: So we've already established the fact that things are gonna be different in the future, babe. And you've reiterated the fact that you don't wanna get into something that's just gonna have to end later. Now I know our lives are changing and I've seen it coming for a while too, don't get me wrong. And I've

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